0: And just the way that we live our lives now, and for anyone juggling a corporate job on the side, sort of the weird tension between the poetic and kind of corporate bullshit language.
1: The digital world giveth and it taketh away. I mean, you wouldn't have even, we didn't even have the word in shitification 10 years ago when you started this. And now it just feels like the philosophy of life. It feels appropriate that we're having this conversation by video call, like our digital selves talking about the digital selves of so many of your characters. Do you remember when the internet started to feel like more than just a tool that you sometimes used in your life?
0: Yeah, it's a good question. There's a slow creep to it. I mean, I am a sort of geriatric millennial. I do have memories pre-internet, and I have felt the creep of it going from this tool that you would pull off the shelf to kind of this low simmer that is underneath all of your daily interactions to now feeling like the fire is getting turned up and it is half or more of your waking life. I feel like we're at the point now where the false promise of technology to make our lives better or more connected or to bring us closer together has never felt like such a lie. And just watching the experience of the internet and trying to search for things and trying to understand one another or just get an easy answer, get harder and harder. That's definitely something that I'm interested in. And as someone who I think experiences a lot of like disembodied longing, and I think the internet allows you to do that, to sort of have these weird false looks at other people's lives and wonder how they live, how they're living and why you can't live like that.
1: Quite a lot of the characters, maybe all of the characters in the collection, are living a life mitigated by technologies that make their lives like similar, but also qualitatively different to how those same lives might have looked a generation or two ago. Like, so for you, and please talk to your characters as well, do you tend towards embracing the pace of change, or do you indulge in a little back in my day?
0: I don't think I'm resisting. I guess I'm just questioning. Like if you really love people and you're an observer of people, and I think a lot of writers are, if you just walk around and observe how people are living in the wild, they're looking at their phone. It's like the dominant human activity. They're online. One hand is walking their dog or pushing a pram or holding on to the rail while they're riding the train, and the other hand is just pushing blue light into their eyes. And it's really bizarre. It's hard to talk about without seeming like an insane person or a conspiracy theorist, but it's really what's happening. So I feel like as a creative, you need to find a way to reckon with this and to embrace the digital in your work and try to write about it in a way that's interesting.
1: For me, it feels like there are impulses that we have, maybe very, very embodied physical human impulses that we're trying to reconcile with this new world. And I think about, like, I love running, but I like to run in beautiful places because I don't love running that much. I have knees. And when you run, like the other day I was running, I happened to be in Sydney and I was running along the coast. And I ran past a couple. They looked like very fit people. They obviously exercise, but they were slightly separated and they were both on their phones. Like they were on their phones for the time that I ran past in a way that made me wonder how they weren't bumping into things. And I thought, you've come to this beautiful place, but that's what you're looking at. Like they had a physical impulse, but they still needed that sort of digital impulse as well. And that's sort of the thing that I struggle to reconcile with. How do we meet both of those needs?
0: Yeah, 100%. I also think sometimes the way that critics can sometimes talk about like, oh, an internet book, it sometimes feels like this thing that is targeted at like, oh, only young people are online. But for anyone with like boomer parents, older generations are are online even more than us. They're falling victim to weird AI psychosis of asking their chatbots everything. They're sending you memes from Facebook and asking if this is real when it's clearly AI. So yeah, I think it's something that it crosses all generations. It's this sort of ugly truth to how we live, and there's a lot of fiction that chooses to ignore it, and I understand why, because reading about a protagonist checking their phone 3,000 times a day is not interesting. But I'm sure you've seen that thing where there's like that, oh, that subcategorization of like, this is an internet book because it has a smartphone in it versus this type of beautiful, esteemed literary fiction where, maybe the protagonist sends like one gorgeous email to a friend a week and that is their experience of being online. And it's a funny thing where like that feels more fantasy to me than a straight up fantasy book.
1: I've been fascinated with how particularly like crime, thriller, mystery deal with it, and authors grappling with maybe having to set their story a little bit further back because they have a really clever conceit that the internet destroy, like a Google search destroys. Or no, okay, it's definitely the 2020s, but I mean, we have the sort of the closed circle. The closed circle now also has to have a storm that cuts off the internet as well. And it is fabulous. It's one of those really interesting conundrums that can, as you say, can drag us out of the reality of a moment.
0: And I guess my challenge to creatives would be like, how can you incorporate that into your writing in a way that is interesting, that doesn't just require a sort of suspension of disbelief of, I'm just going to pretend that the internet doesn't exist so this story can work? Can you tell an interesting human story in which there's still this thread of the digital that at least somewhat resembles real life?
1: And I've got like we have models for this, you know. We write, we consume, we love science fiction, we love fantasy. The conceit is it's still about us. It's still about who we are as humans. Just there are things that mitigate that experience, and so in the book, I found your grappling with identity to be really fascinating. In the story, The Gesture, we have Mark. He's something of a living meme. And it's a lucrative career. I guess if I was feeling dark, maybe I'd question why we all work so hard when there's money in kind of just being an emoji. This life, though, seems to be reducing him. And I wondered what you thought about that idea of how we kind of flatten ourselves for the world, or flatten ourselves for a version of the world that we put out there.
0: So I guess a big question I have, and this relates to my actual job, is like the weirdness of what they call knowledge work. That you can have this sort of invisible, intangible job where you maybe don't produce anything. It's incredibly liminal and temporary, and that's being the thing that actually supports your real flesh and blood life. So a lot of my characters work these kind of weird invisible jobs and struggle with the notion of tangible and intangible value. So in The Gesture, we follow a character who sort of gets stopped for like a man on the street segment on the news, and he kind of glitches for a sec and makes a weird face, and that face ends up becoming a meme. A lot of my stories also stem from just like stupid what if questions. So this is slightly dated, but there was a time in which like the GIF was like the dominant emotional expression and currency on the internet. And I think I just had this idea of like, oh, what if it was someone's job to sort of perform GIFs live? And even though that's dumb, being able to perfectly capture an emotion or the sort of commodification of the face is something that you see in both really good actors and also in the weirdness of how plastic surgery has sort of pushed everyone's face to become the same to sort of try and create this one specific emotion and evoke something particular in you. We follow this guy who sort of is a living GIF. And then the challenge for me as a writer then becomes, how can you ground this kind of silly what if with a world that feels like lived in and true, and a relationship where he's constantly worrying about the invisibility of his job, and if this sort of performance of identity can really be valuable. A lot of my characters also just have this feeling of like, oh, if you don't like your identity, you can just drop it and perform something else. And sometimes, yeah, like the path of least resistance is just pretending to be someone else entirely, which is something I feel, I think.
1: So you mentioned at the top that you worked on this collection for 10 years. Now, we've talked so much about technology. The arc of technological innovation over those 10 years has been huge. I imagine there must have been some really interesting things that you maybe revisited from earlier in the collection. But also, how do you think about that now with two young children? Because the arc of technological innovation over the next 10 years or even 20 years to when they're, sort of fully fledged adults out, hopefully not living some of the lives you depict in the collection. How do you ch how have you changed your position on technology, or do you have different anxieties as a dad?
0: A lot of the things that I started putting in the book that I felt like were my super creative, like sci-fi, speculative fiction, are just things that are out now, which is both funny and annoying from a creativity point of view. One of the central like tensions I think in the book is the relationship between like grief and technology. Over the course of writing this book, both of my parents died. When grief first happens, I think it can feel like your cup is like completely overrunning with despair. And then over time, it's not that like the water level goes down, it's that your cup just gets bigger, like your life gets bigger. It's not that you really like move on. Your life just expands in this way to where it no longer feels like you're drowning under the ratio of your life to the grief. Part of the reason why I think I was able to grow is because there was like a limited number of artifacts that I could obsessively revisit about my dad. There was like a handful of voicemails, a handful of photos. Something that I think about moving forward for like my kids and the way that technology has changed is there will just be like terabytes of information about my life, something that's very easy to access for my kids. And with no expertise whatsoever, very easy to just drag all of that into something like a chatbot and continue a sort of simulated relationship with me that might sound like a really weird, far-fetched sci-fi thing, but it's literally something that could be done in two clicks. And I worry what that means for the next generation's ability to like process grief and sort of grow your life beyond that like waterline of despair. Because when you're deep in it, I know that feeling of being like, I would give anything to have another conversation with my dad. And I think we're gonna have to develop incredibly strong defense mechanisms to resist wanting to go to that place and sort of bring those ghosts to life. So yeah, it's something I think about a lot, where like our capacity for storage has far outgrown our capacity for dealing with grief and setting up boundaries and the ethics around sort of artificially extending a relationship with someone who's no longer in our lives. And like, again, that all might sound like a really extreme example, but I think of something as benign as like sometimes you just pick up your phone and it just serves you like a on this day photo from the past that you're not really ready for or consented to. And that might be the face of someone who's dead or an abusive ex or something that's like really triggering or intense. I think Facebook and the other platforms used to do this too. And yeah, just like technology is sort of a weird, perfect memory, and that is served to you without consent. And oftentimes a human's imperfect memory is the thing that allows you to actually grow and kind of not dwell in that grief.
1: Feels like about now we need to say hi to the AI software that is using us as training data, some 10 to 20 years from now. And I'm also extremely worried that the politicians are going to start to pick up on this argument and introduce, you need a data center in your neighborhood because that's where you're going to be moving one day. Your digital self will live in these spaces. A couple of the points there I want to pick up on, because they do feature in probably one of my favorite stories that I read from the collection, That Is Not a Cat, where Alison's life is immersed in technologies. You know, even as the software she's training to recognize cats gets co-opted for more nefarious purposes, she's got to rely on technology to help her grandmother, very much picking up on some of those points that you made about recreating memory, because her mother has Alzheimer's. And also she's relying on technology for her own fertility. And these technologies seem to be pulling in different directions, some of them more nefarious, some ambiguous. How do you go about navigating that moral landscape? How did you go about navigating it in the book? But, you know, also, how do you go about it day to day?
0: It's a tricky thing. I think with that story, which I wrote kind of deep in like lockdown brain, I was just interested in the idea of like voids, like different type of voids. So Alison is like, she's working at a AI training company, and I think AI is its own type of weird black hole of this thing that just sucks up all information. She is trying to help her grandmother with dementia and the sort of weird void of memory. There are all these sinkholes that are opening up all over Melbourne, and that is a kind of physical void and hole. And then she's undergoing this like solo IVF journey, and the idea of the kind of the body being maybe a type of lack for what might be missing. Again, it's in terms of like how to navigate this stuff, I really hope that the book never comes off as didactic or like tech is bad or you should just log off, because I really don't believe that. It's more just a deep fascination and suspicion of where we are, the fact that some of these things are good, some of them are bad. They're only good or bad in the right doses, and it's sort of up to each individual to find the right balance for them. So I would never come off as moralistic as like, oh yeah, you know, these things are evil. It's more just like, they're so powerful and tempting and alluring for giving you a version of what you might want, but it's up to all of us to sort of find the correct dose, much like alcohol or drugs or anything else that is both alluring and can ruin your life. How bizarre that we have to navigate this alone.
1: I feel like actually, yeah, to that point, I feel like the book helps us actively engage with this, because I don't think it's a choice to not actively engage, whether that means, you know, you just say no, it's all bad, or yes, it's all good, and fully embrace it. And in Alison's life, what I really loved was we had just this really interesting twinned idea, just to take something like AI, where she's working to train an AI system to recognize cats. And, you know, right now we have our government sort of and people who want to progress the use of AI telling us, what about the medical technology? And Alison is exploring medical interventions for her fertility versus perhaps the negative of AI being weaponized. And recognizing that there is positivity, recognizing that there is negativity, it's not either or. And working our way into the middle ground. And I think, I just think it's the conversations that are important. I think it's just reminding ourselves that we can actively involve in it. And maybe that's what resonated. Maybe it's just because there were 55 million cats in that story.
0: Yeah. I mean, we just live in such a weird time, man. Like the idea of like, what is a moral good or bad choice is so slippery. So like my son bounds into the room. He says, can you play me the song, Dance Mode by Bluey on Spotify? I say, yes, what a joyous, nice moment we're having. Me playing this song on Spotify, my son dancing in the living room, you're like, there's no way that this could be a bad moment. And then you're like, but yet somehow, far away, the fact that I am clicking play on this innocent moment for a child is generating value for a company that is also investing in, you know, AI drone killing machines and fueling far off genocides that I know enough about to feel shitty, but also feel powerless enough. Where am I going to stop playing the music? I don't know. And how weird that is, that these things can kind of be both at the same time, and that you feel like I'm a good person. I'm just sort of passively living my life, but all of these small little choices I'm making are sort of bad choices somewhere else, as fueled through the sort of horrible kaleidoscope of late capitalism. You buy your grandma a robot vacuum to help her out, and then you read in the paper a week later, oh, the robot vacuum is selling the floor plan data to offshore developers. And everything's just so slippery and weird, and I feel like no one is exempt from it. And even these choices that you feel like are good, or even at best neutral, can be evil somewhere else.
1: Am I stealing the idea of that kind of black box of technology as like a Schrodinger's cat from the collection? Or have I stolen that from? I'm definitely stealing it, dear listener. I'm just asking Chris whether I'm stealing it from him. But yeah, that idea of your engagement producing simultaneously the moral good and the moral bad, and we're never going to open up the box to find out if it's definitely one or the other. Did I steal that from you, Chris? No, I've stolen it from someone.
0: You can have it. I don't want it.
1: So, at the end of the day, is it a viable option to just wait for a sinkhole and throw it all in?
0: Despite everything that we've chatted about, I'm actually like a big-hearted, sentimental, lovey-dovey optimist, and I love people so much. And I actually think that there is, even in all these weird stories, a sort of pulse of optimism of like, we have to keep going. We have to find ways to authentically love one another. I don't think the answer is the sinkhole as alluring as it is, or as often as I stare into it. We've talked a lot about technology, but like, yeah, this is a people book. I mean, I promised myself I wouldn't get political, but I'm very pro people, very pro human. Yeah, and I just am interested in the ways that we can connect better.
1: I am speaking with Chris Ames. We are discussing his new collection. I made this just for you. Chris, I really appreciate your time.
0: Thank you so much, Andrew. It was a pleasure.
2: 2SER acknowledges the custodians of the Gadigal and Darug lands from which we broadcast.
1: You are tuned in to Final Draft here on 2SER 107.3. I'm your host, Andrew Popel. Thanks again to Chris Ames. I Made This Just For You is his new short story collection. It's out now from Ultimo Press. If you've missed anything, listen back on the 2SER website, or why not check out the Final Draft podcast for full-length interviews, hundreds of authors. It's a great way to discover Australian literature. Huge congratulations. Omar Musa has just won the Miles Franklin for Fierce Land. So, just again, stunning. So many great authors in this country. My name's Andrew Pope. Look, I have to say goodbye. I am going to leave you with a track. Annie Hamilton, just one of my favourites, favourite of community radio, and just a great Sydney artist. This is Exist from Annie Hamilton. I'm Andrew Popel. This is Final Draft. You're on 2SER. Till next we meet, happy reading. Bye for now.

0: Hello and welcome to Level Up Down Under, the show here on 2SCR 107.3, where we talk all things video games and everything to do with video games. I'm Tom.
1: And I'm Adam, and we have a great big show for you today. We are going to talk about the new Aussie game Big Walk, and Tom, I hear you also have a new segment you were going to introduce.
0: Yes, we are kicking off with a fortnightly look at a different Grand Theft Auto title in anticipation for Grand Theft Auto 6 coming in November. So stick around for that. I have plenty to say. Wonder what we'll do first. You'll have to listen in to find out.
1: Sounds like a lot of fun. Let us know your favorite GTA game that you want Tom to cover. Text in at 0468441073. But before all that, Tom, what's the news?
0: Oh, yes, you love to hear it. We'll get straight into the news, but don't forget, you're listening to
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0: Rockstar Games have announced an extended look for its upcoming Grand Theft Auto 6. In an unprecedented move, the company has partnered with Netflix. The reveal will premiere exclusively on that streaming platform for 6 hours before launching on YouTube by 11 a.m. on Friday, August 27. The move has garnered some criticism over the decision to lock the reveal behind a paid subscription, though Strauss Zelnick, CEO of Rockstar's parent company, Take-Two, has defended the move by saying it will feel like you're watching a television show. Halloween the Game has been refused classification in Australia. The upcoming survival horror game based on the film series of the same name pits players against mask killer Michael Myers in single player or multiplayer. But despite developer Illphonic's best efforts, Australian and New Zealand players won't be able to purchase the game locally. The refusal was reported to be due to the game's depiction of drugs as an in-game character buff, as the Australian classification board has been similarly hard on the presence of illicit substances in other titles. In other classification news, Xbox players in Australia now will be required to verify their age when accessing and purchasing titles rated R18+. The change comes in order to comply with the new and ongoing Australian regulations. For now, any existing ownerships will not require verification, but future purchases will require verification in the form of an email, secure selfie, a credit card, or any other government-issued ID. And finally, the upcoming Legend of Zelda feature film has announced a number of new cast members ahead of its 2027 release window, and soon after the production concluded filming. The film has cast Severance star Jason Lachman and Australian Yvonne Strahovski in the unknown roles, alongside the late Sam Neill. Additionally, the film has cast Australian Uli Latukefu as common series antagonist Ganondorf. And that's it from the Level Up News Desk. Now, back to the studio.
1: Tom, I know. I was going to say I know how much you love drugs, but I know that's not true.
0: What do you mean? It's blasphemy.
1: Yeah. I guess that's not really new. Like when it comes to, you know, drugs and video games in Australia.
0: Yeah, our classification board's always been pretty strict on that particular aspect of it. But it does make, like, it's happened in the past. Like, I think Fallout 3 was a very common one that it happened to back in the day, because I think there was like morphine in the game, but they had to rename it to Med-X in order to get it classified in Australia.
1: Yeah, that's right.
0: Yeah, it the game still would have been rated R18+. So it's weird that, you know, the classifications board has taken this very firm stance. I mean, I guess it's typical of them for, you know, the reference of drugs, at least when used for like benefit in a video game.
1: Yeah, I mean, just in terms of looking like you're doing something, I guess it does, like, it is an easy box to check. Are they taking drugs? Is it to the benefit of the player? Yeah, and I guess it's not that hardliner. It's not too extreme, I don't think. Like,
0: yeah, but I guess there's also the argument to make that, like, you know, if you're a grown adult interacting with, you know, this form of media, art, then, you know, should you be, you know, kind of pushed around into what you should be allowed to, engage with, at least in something that seems more minuscule in, you know, terms of offense than a lot of, you know, other things that you could find in media there. So
1: the idea that it's just not allowed. Meanwhile, you can shoot people dead.
0: Exactly. Yeah. Violence is okay, but you're taking an illicit substance in a game. Maybe not.
1: Maybe just a higher age rating or something like that would be more apt.
0: Yeah, absolutely. But I guess we'll have to see. Maybe there'll be some way to get your hands on it, or maybe we'll just have to go without if you like those style of games. I think they were known for doing the Friday the 13th game as well. So if you're a fan of those, I imagine you'd be disappointed there. But yeah, look, a lot of Australian news this week there. We've got a lot happening down under, it seems. But speaking of things that have been happening down under, I hear you've got a review for us. But don't forget, of course, you're listening to Level Up Down Under, and we'll hear from that very shortly.
1: That's right, Tom. We are looking at Big Walk, and it's more like we've got a review for us, because I know
0: true.
1: We both played it. Let's start out by telling our listeners a bit about the team behind this game, House House. They're an Australian game development company based out of Melbourne, most famous for their game Untitled Goose Game. But now also their new game, Big Walk, is garnering a lot of attention. Their team is made up of Michael McMaster, Jake Strasser, Nico Disseldorp, Stuart Gillespie-Cook, and longtime collaborator Kalonika Quigley. So, yeah, some locals finding some success here. In general, Big Walk is a video game about talking to your friends. It's both a big adventure and a nice place to hang out. And I think we've both experienced that this week playing this game, Tom.
0: Yeah, absolutely. I mean, it's not all the time I get to see you outside of the studio, but we were able to set aside some time to escape in Big Walk. And it's a very surreal experience. I mean, it's a co-op game. It's a cooperative only. You can't play it in single player. It's been lopped like into this kind of friend slop, like grouping. But I feel like that does like a lot of disservice to the game, because it feels a lot more than that.
1: Yeah, like I feel like a lot of friend slop is you kind of just play this game together, and everything's about the game. Where this game is more about giving you an opportunity to spend time with your friends.
0: Yeah, absolutely. So, I mean, to kind of set the scene, if you haven't really looked into this game yet, essentially, you play in first person and you kind of arrive on this island, very much inspired by the Australian outback. It looks, it really looks like a national park you could find. It has some luscious scenery behind it, and it feels so familiar.
1: Yeah, seeing as though it is set in Australia.
0: Yeah.
1: Like, I feel like you don't get that setting. Even with the sound design, like, you hear a lot of birds. I feel like you don't get that in American-made games, because it's, like, so down under.
0: Yeah, absolutely. Yeah. So, yeah, essentially, you kind of drop into this island, and you kind of slowly work out the mechanics of, you know, how to interact with the world. But you slowly start to work together, and then you find that your goal is to kind of progress through this island, you know, solving puzzles, communicating with each other. But the thing that was really unique and that we discovered really quickly is that the game wants you to communicate only within the game. So it's very reliant on, you know, voice communication. Well, I mean, I'd say it's necessary. And it's based on proximity. So it's not like you just jump on, you know, Discord and talk to each other outside of the game. You're talking within the actual 3D space. So if you run away from your partner, then all of a sudden you can't hear each other. So you actually have to work together and make sure, you know, stick together to achieve the goals of, you know, progressing through.
1: Yeah. There were actually some complaints about how close you have to be to each other. But after hearing them, I tested it out and I'm like, yeah, they're like 20 meters away. If they're just talking normally, I wouldn't be able to hear them.
0: Yeah.
1: And it kind of makes you, like, you can't just run off ahead of your friends.
0: Absolutely. Like, you've definitely got to coordinate with each other.
1: Yeah, you've got to walk together like you would down the street.
0: Yeah,
1: like,
0: you got to take a walk together. A big walk,
1: big
0: you could
1: walk.
0: Say.
1: Yeah.
0: But yeah, so as you progress, you kind of unlock more of this island and you find items that can help you in your journey. I don't want to say too much about the game because I feel like this game very much benefits from going in with a very blind perspective.
1: Yeah, definitely. But at the same time, in my mind, I think we kind of disagree on this because, like, I feel like I could just jump into someone else's game or they could jump into mine, and a lot of the fun is just hanging out with your friends.
0: I think that is a big part into it as well. This definitely feels like a game that can be very shaped very differently depending on who you play it with. Because if you play with a very chaotic friend group like I have, it feels like it can feel very silly to kind of jump into this world. but you still get like immersed in it. But then you have, you know, some guy like rolling down a hill screaming. It's like, it's madness. But if, I mean, I know your experience when you've played with another group as well, it's been a little bit different there.
1: Yeah, I've also just been using it as like a phone call with my partner, to be honest. Like, we'll just hang out, chat, do a puzzle every now and again. It's relaxing. It's a way to pass the time. But at the same time, it can be, the puzzles can be challenging. And they space them out enough, so it's not just super frustrating. And then the next part is super frustrating. It's like, yeah, and then you finish a hard puzzle, then you get to walk back and chat and find your way through. It just seems like a perfectly balanced puzzle game.
0: Yeah, absolutely. So it really feels like if you're wanting to kind of take that cooperative experience to a new level, and you want something that feels very close to home, I can't recommend Big Walk enough. It is a very expansive game. I think we collectively have only put like, you know, like maybe like 4 or 5 hours into it, and it feels like there's still a lot more to do.
1: Oh, that looks like there's way too much to do. I'm not sure I'm ever going to finish this one.
0: I am dedicated because I need to see what secrets this island is being revealed. I mean, if you're a bit of an old school puzzler, almost it reminded me a little bit of Myst, just how the, you know, the sound design invokes this island exploration. It was a lot of fun.
1: Great. I went to the beach in the game and it had that squeaky sand. I don't know if you've been to one of those beaches before, but yeah, that was great. And speaking of the sound, throughout the game, you do unlock radio stations with different types of music. The music is great, and we do have one coming up for you now.
0: Absolutely. We would love to let you have a listen into it. This is from, I believe, the underground radio station you can find. It is called Electia, and you're listening here on Level Up Down Under. Don't go anywhere.

0: Hello, this is Emmy Eel.
1: And this is Sweet Bee.
0: And we're in Problem Green.
1: And we quite frankly love 2SER.
0: Yeah, we quite frankly do love 2SER. 2SER actually was the first radio station to feature us and give us an on-air review on the bend next door.
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3: Welcome back to Level Up, Down Under here on 2SER 107.3. You were just listening to a song from Big Walk, but now let's move on. We have some exciting stuff ahead of us. I believe we're looking at a Grand Theft Auto game today, Tom.
4: Yes, in anticipation of Grand Theft Auto 6, which is coming out in November, I've decided we're going to be taking a look at a 3D Grand Theft Auto title every 2 weeks, and I'll be sharing my thoughts on those titles as I've come to complete them, and I'll be doing it chronologically all the way up to Grand Theft Auto 5, which will take us right up to November, and it'll really hold us out. Each game will get us closer and closer to that mythical release window, assuming they don't delay it again.
3: Grand Theft Auto 6?
4: That is, well, we hope. We'll see. We'll have to wait and see. But yeah.
3: Okay. So, to begin our journey, which Grand Theft Auto are you dropping us in on first?
4: Yes. So, I am going to start us off with none other than Grand Theft Auto 3. Perhaps one of the biggest catalysts of them all. And yes, I am skipping Grand Theft Auto 1 and 2.
3: So, how dare you?
4: Look, I mean, I found that, you know, they were like instrumental games in their own right, but they leaned very much on the arcade-y style, their overhead. You know, they didn't really kind of hold to the acclaim that they would have eventually gone to get when they jumped into the PS2 era. But look, if you're a fan of the older Grand Theft Auto games, I would love to hear why I should be playing them. You feel free to hit us up on the text line 0468-44-1073. Or even if you're just a fan of any of the Grand Theft Autos, even the old ones, I'd love to hear your thoughts as well, especially comparing old to the new. But yes, the reason why I'm going for Grand Theft Auto 3, it's the game that defined what an open world action game could be. Because you explore Liberty City, a fictionalized take on a gritty, crime-ridden American city where you can drive cars, engage in senseless acts of violence, occasionally partake in a mission to earn money, but just immerse yourself in a breathing, living world. I mean, it's essentially a sandbox to do with what you please, and it really began here. So, I mean, I know it kind of feels odd to describe what Grand Theft Auto is because it is such, like, you know, at a surface level, like, most people have some understanding of what it is, but how far has it come? Well, that's what I hope to find out. And along the way, we might grab some of your nostalgia too.
3: Let's get right into it then. So, set the scene. How are you thrown into the world of GTA 3?
4: Well, yes, contrary to what one's memory might think, there is actually a story in GTA 3. You play as the silent protagonist, Claude, who, after being set up by your longtime partner during a bank heist, you escape prison and begin to take odd jobs while seeking revenge against this former partner in crime by the name of Catalina.
3: That does ring a bell.
4: Yes, well, maybe if you've played San Andreas, you might be familiar with these characters, but no spoilers.
3: I was talking about the crime setup from GTA 5.
4: Oh, well, there you go.
3: Spoilers.
4: Whoa. I kid. But yeah, honestly, I feel like the summary is giving more credit to any notion of a narrative in this game because it really just does feel more like

0: look for hidden items, go on rampages. I mean, it's all at your own pace and free will. It's very arcadey in nature. You know, car handling is pretty simple. You sprint around the place. And the world is loaded with, like, floating pickups that can really do anything from collecting police bribes to lose their attention, or even adrenaline pills that turn the game into a bit of a John Woo slow motion setup there. But yeah, missions often revolve around, like, many variations of driving somewhere and taking someone out. But there's actually surprisingly open nature to how you can complete these missions. You know, the game won't actually force you to do a mission a certain way, but rather it'll tell you that, you know, the end goal of what you need to do and let you achieve it kind of however you want.
1: Okay, that sounds a little ahead of its time, but does the gameplay still hold up for such an older title?
0: Well, look, I mean, I can't deny it. You know, it is an older game from 2001. It is a third-person shooter, but, you know, it kind of came at a time where third-person shooters hadn't really figured out the best way to be controlled yet. If you're playing the PS2 version, at least, you use this kind of weird target lock-on system. So it's not like over-the-shoulder aiming like you'd get in later modern third-person shooters. You know, stuff that, like, were pioneered by things like Gears of War, for example. And it can be kind of frustrating to play by modern standards, especially if that's kind of all you've played. But, you know, there's still variety in, you know, the weapons that you're given, you know, from pistols, snipers, flamethrowers, I mean, even rocket launchers. You can't have a kind of a Grand Theft Auto game without causing some chaos there. But yeah, look, for a lot of people, it wasn't really the mission design that was keeping them in. It was more just the fact that you could kind of engage in this open world and kind of just cause, you know, mass destruction and kind of do whatever you want. It just felt like a big sandbox that you could really take advantage of, all within this crime-ridden, you know, wonderful atmosphere that is Liberty City.
1: Okay, so outside of the gameplay, what about the visuals and style?
0: Well, yes, look, of course, you know, being an older game from 2001 is still, it's hard for me to judge because, you know, the graphics don't bother me as much as some it might, but, I mean, the game definitely looks dated. You know, texture and model quality is pretty low, but it's drenched in this almost, like, cartoony atmosphere. But, you know, it has a great visual direction. The city looks, you know, depressingly grimy, foggy. I mean, it lives up to that crime field vibe that, you know, I feel like kind of still looks unique to this day. And that's important because if you're playing the modern definitive edition of this game, the re-release, it kind of scrubs a lot of that identity away. So I really feel like you're getting a more unique experience or true vision if you play it on an original system there.
1: Okay, but that's almost like a style people are aiming for now. Like, maybe they're feeling a little nostalgic for it.
0: Yeah, no, absolutely. It's, I mean, look, I certainly went nightlife. You can only access a definitive edition, then, you know, that's the way you got to play. But, if, you know, if you have the resources to, you know, bust out an old PlayStation 2 or an Xbox, you might find yourself kind of living in that era and seeing what it was like back then.
1: Yeah, so looking back at it, is GTA 3 still worth playing today?
0: Well, I mean, I think it's a little nuanced because if you enjoyed that arcadey aspect of these games, then there's still a lot to enjoy with Grand Theft Auto 3. I mean, I still certainly enjoy that kind of open aspect of kind of completing missions in a slightly different way than you're intended. It feels a little copy and paste, though, but it set the groundwork for a lot of, you know, future installments and what was to come there. So if you prefer a more layered, you know, story-rich aspect of Grand Theft Auto, then you'll be very disappointed with this edition. But I would still argue you should try it even at least once, and that's for its historical value. Because as a game that changed the course of the industry, I mean, you had so many GTA clones that were coming out after this game. It's not even it's not even the cultural controversy that this game, you know, stirred up, but demonstrated the scope of what you could do in an open world game. And for that reason, I feel like, you know, it's worth looking back on.
1: Well, on that, GTA is famous for its radio stations and music. Is there a selection you have for us today?
0: I definitely have a selection because it's very interesting. GTA 3 didn't have a ton of budget at the time. It was made by DMA Design, who would then rename onto Rockstar North. So there's actually a lot of original music or a lot of smaller artists focused in the game. So I definitely have a track for that. But I think we're going to save it for the end of the show because I think it will tie nicely into what's upcoming at 8 p.m. So before we get there, I reckon we should move over to what is coming out this week, don't you think, Adam?
1: I do think.
0: Well, you know what that means, if you're listening, it's
2: more games! More games! Yeah!
1: I actually think a lot. like, for instance, second week in a row, big Aussie game coming out. On Thursday, the 13th of August, we got Pro Jank Footy. Pro Jank Footy is an over-the-top arcade

0: comedy sports game. Score goals and unleash game-changing power-ups. Build a deck of absurd abilities and tackle a season where no two matches are ever the same, solo or with your mates. This game is about like AFL, basically,
1: but they can't made call up it and crazy. That.
0: No, it's Project Footy.
1: Yeah.
0: So this one's out on the PS5, Switch 2, PC, and Xbox Series. On the same day, we've got Dusk Fade. Shatter the shackles of time as you jump, swing, and slash through a fantastical world in this love letter to classic 3D action platformers. It's kind of like a mix of, Crash Bandicoot and Dark Souls. Lots of jumping and rolling around. This one is on PlayStation, Switch 2, PC, and Xbox Series. And finally, on Friday the 14th of August, Hell Let Loose Vietnam. Step into the explosive fury of war with Hell Let Loose Vietnam. Play a decisive role in one of the most iconic conflicts in history with the expansive 50v50 player battles, where teamwork, tactics, and an arsenal of destructive weapons combine to shape the battlefield in your favor. That one's out on PC, PlayStation 5, and Xbox Series.
1: So yeah, definitely sounds like if you need some new game releases this week, you're definitely eating pretty. And Australians are really getting a good go around this month, aren't they?
0: We're taking over.
1: Yeah, absolutely. I'm so keen for Project Footy. Just to see that kind of, it's such a weird combination, but for the right subset of a fan who likes Aussie rules and then roguelike games.
0: And Michael Cusack and Broden Kelly.
1: It's like, oh, yes, say no more. This is going to be great. So we'll definitely have to talk about that again on the show. So stay tuned for when we get around to that. But we'd like to thank you so much for listening to yet another edition of Level Up Down Under here on 2SER 107.3. I've been Tom.
0: I've been Adam. If you want to tell us about how much you love Broden Kelly, you can message us at levelupdownunder@2ser.com. And Tom.
1: Yeah, I promised we'd play a nice track to end the show. Here it is for you. It's called Quagmire by Calyx, and it was featured on MSX FM in GTA 3. So we'll see you out with that. Thank you again so much for listening. Don't forget to tune in to Download Disco right after us at 8 p.m. Or if you're listening on Saturday, Pretzel Logic at 11 a.m. Until then, we'll catch you. Have a good night.
0: See you next time.

Good morning. You are listening to 107.3 2SER. It is Pretzel Logic time, and I hope you'll stay with me for the next hour of eclectic but hopefully thought-provoking musical vignettes and unworded compositions. How's that one for you? That get the little grey cells dancing about. Melbourne artist Dan Brody has released a new album. Apparently he started putting this together or thinking about it or working on it during the COVID lockdowns. The album meanders between spoken word and poetry and memoir and song and some very intimate confessions and surreal observations. I thought we'd start this week's musical conversation with the title track from that album called Suburban Dreaming. 107.3 2SER.

0: births, a donut king, a bakery, a doctor, a dentist, a family getting their teeth done, a flight centre, a fish and chip shop, rice paper rolls and dim sims, some overpriced clothes shops for the elderly and alone, a pharmacy dispensing endone, a post office and not much else, a picket fence, some churches, a scout hall holding yoga classes, a Down syndrome kid with tattoos, a footy oval, a primary school, a BMX track,
1: young lovers in a death pact,
0: a motor mower in the morning, a Renault in construction, a man by himself at the bus stop talking, a dog barking, a husband staring, a wife trembling, a library, a fake lake, a Chinese man walking backwards clapping, a piano playing, a 7-Eleven, a shooting in 2007, a tennis court, a bowls club, birds singing in the trees, opossums hanging languidly on the bough, a basketball smashing on the backboard next door, while I'm trying to write, ruining my day, getting to the age where nobody cares what I think anyway. A morbidly obese woman with a bird's nest for a head, her fat legs black from lack of circulation, her mouth open, staring dumb into the maelstrom, eyes scorched red, deforested, soon she'll

0: doctor, dentist, and family giving me teeth and
1: SCR acknowledges the custodians of the Gadigal and Darug lands from which we broadcast.

keeping on theme with our opening song. Just then, Ray Davies with the song called Poetry that could be found on his 2017 album Americana, and in the middle, Sydney's own Club Bistro with Bachelor's Handbag. The images conjured in that song makes me smile, and for some reason it makes me think about walking down Enwall Road. I don't know why. And Melbourne artist Dan Brody starting this week's musical conversation with his song Suburban Dreaming. Now, another Melbourne artist who has been putting out some songs lately. I like this one. It's called Put a Record On, and the artist is Harry Hook Is Real.

Johnny was a golfer, now he works at Harvey Norman. He makes 5% commissions on a flat screen TV. When it's time to shut the shop, he likes to put some corn on. These days, freak on a leash, hits

0: play.
1: Now, Lindsay had just learned his times tables by heart. When the teacher said, shh, it's about to start. She rolled out that TV into the middle of the room and said, today's the day you're gonna see a man.

0: The feature album this week on 2SER is Of Nothing by Charlie Ivanvent. The Mbantwa Alice Springs Trio explore the duality of landscape and memory with a gorgeous sophomore record of cosmic balladry and surrealist country rock.
1: I can see a little dust on the plain.
0: Of Nothing by Charlie Ivanvent. The feature album all this

His first name is Spike and his last name rhymes with duck. Put it all together and you've got a new one called All By Myself. And before that, Skin Shape with The Blade of a Knife. And Harry Hook is Real with Put on a Record. Now, an extravaganza, something new from Black Cab. This is called Strange Attractions

Hello, I'm Lachlan Acourt, host of Sydney Tonight on 2SER, and I love 2SER because of all the people. There are so many people at this station who are doing so many incredible things that they just wouldn't be able to do without 2SER existing.

You are listening to 107.32 SCR, and that was a new one from Le Chiv called Gummy Bear. And before that, Tommy Gunn. Isn't that a great song? It's called Cold War. And Black Cab, the fabulous Black Cab with Strange Attractions. Now, a new song from Rowena Wise's latest album. The album's called Bad Things Feel Good, and I thought we'd listen to Unlearning of Love.

Coming up at midday, join Paul Gough for Chimes. Trace the arc of guitar pop from the Byrds to the Bats with new releases and forgotten treasures. That's Chimes, midday today on 2SER 107.3.

What does it mean to take root? To stand where you are and feel planted? To have faith in the unseen, the unknown, that which has yet to yield? And decide to be still.

Some songs about the end of things. That was Sommy with Throw Something. Had an unusual sort of sound to it and I liked it a lot. And in the middle, doing a cover version of the Human League song, Don't You Want Me Baby. That was Cat Power with, I hope I get this pronunciation correct, it's Michelle Nadege-O-Shello. I hope that was right. What a great version that is. And Rowena Wise started those three songs off with Unlearning of Love. Well, now it's time for me to say goodbye. Yes, it's time for Paul Gough, who'll be coming up next with his show Chimes. And after that, of course, Stuart Coop with Dirt Music and El Chino with The Departure Lounge. So do stay tuned. I'm going to leave you this week with local artist Brigadoon. The album is called Everyone and No One, and I thought I'd leave you with both the first and the last track from that album, Everyone's Theme and No One's Theme. Thanks for your company this week. Have a great week ahead. Have a great afternoon. And hopefully, I'll see you next time.

0: 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Sting. 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

And welcome to Chimes as the familiar jangling Rickenbackers of the theme track from the excellent Tassie becoming Melbourne band, the Odd Lights, from so long ago. And that's our way of welcoming and my clumsy introduction to this program. It's been on 2SER for many years now and heard also right around the country thanks to the Community Radio Network. I'm Paul Goff and it's my pleasure to bring you the jangling guitars of chiming indie pop, rock, power pop, whatever you want to call it. Lots of different styles that we cover here and right through to post-punk. I'm going to be featuring an album that I absolutely love and have only just found it again in my pile of stuff. And that is the album by a group called Hurrah. It is a compilation of their early singles that they released on the Kitchenware label called Boxed, and every track is a ripper. And off the back of that album of, I guess, really indie tunes, they signed to a major label, and that's where things started to go downhill, sadly for Hurrah, a group who I want you to listen to. So I'll be playing three tracks, including a track that appeared on a more recent single from a BBC session that they did. We'll also hear a lot of first up singles, so opening singles for bands like Laughing Chimes, Alvilda, just to name two. We'll hear brand new works from Fleur, who is an amazing artist who does brilliant Yeah Yeah style French pop, although she is Dutch. And I just am a huge fan of Fleur. She sounds fantastic. We'll hear from Artificial Go and a brand new single from Rick Rack Ronan out of New Jersey, who are fantastic, particularly if you love Beach Fossils. They have a bit of a Beach Fossils vibe to them. But let's kick off with the latest from power pop group Uni Boys and their self-titled EP that came out in March this year on the excellent Curation Records label. They teamed up and feature some excellent contributions from their longtime friends Michael and Brian Diodario of the Lemon Twigs. Both of these groups have a love of the sunshine pop of the 70s, the Raspberries, Todd Rundgren, and in more recent times, the likes of even Foxygen. Their latest album is just brilliant, and this song is a favourite. It's funny because Lemon Twigs have got a song called I've Got a Broken Heart. This is called, from Uni Boys, Without a Broken Heart.

Brilliant track from the Posies, of course, featuring one of my favourite songwriters in Ken Stringfellow. And that was the lead single from their third album called Frosting on the Beater that came out in 1993. The track I played for you, Dream All Day, and probably their most famous hit that charted on the American sort of college modern rock charts. And covers that bridge between sort of grungier power pop and sort of the more Beatlesque sound that Ken particularly loved. Produced by Don Fleming, who, of course, one of the fantastic producers who worked with the likes of Sonic Youth and Screaming Tree. So it's got a nice layer of grit to it, but brilliant track and a great way to... a part of the double to open up the program today. Before the Posies, we heard from Uni Boys, and get that latest album of theirs, self-titled. It's really chock full of brilliant songs, and the track Without a Broken Heart. You're listening to Chimes, heard first on the mighty 2SER and then right around the country thanks to the Community Radio Network. Now, I came across an excellent compilation that was a part of Providence Pop Fest, music festival, strangely enough, in Providence, in America, and took place the first weekend in May. Brilliant lineup that were a part of this. And I stumbled across this on Bandcamp, on the Lost Sound Tapes, and there's some really fantastic songs on there. I think 29 tracks all up, so I recommend you check it out. But a band that I've really been loving since their debut cassette came out, Good Flying Birds, that mix lo-fi jangly pop and elements of noisier chaos out of Indiana. And Kellen Baker started as a DIY man at home, and their group have expanded as, of course, the desire to play live kicks into place. But I've played a few tracks now from the excellent Tallulah's Tape, which is a series of four-track recordings they did at home. And this is a track that is a demo that appears on this compilation that I've mentioned about called Providence Pop Fest. So we'll hear that in just a moment. And we'll also hear another track from the compilation from Strange Passage. But this track entirely is from Good Flying Birds.

0: a group that are absolutely brilliant in their straddling of sort of mid-80s American jangly pop and post-punk. And they've brought it together in such a great way. A group that are divided. Two of the members live in Boston, the other two live in New York. And since 2016, they've been creating fantastic jangly pop with references to the church at times, early REM and Felt from the US. But then they even bring in, pardon me for clearing my throat, they'll even bring in elements of Noi from their krautrock leanings. So I guess you could say there's even an early edge of Stereolab in there. That track from the Providence Popfest compilation shouldn't be too long. And we started out with another track from that, Good Flying Birds, and a demo track, Entirely. And you are listening to the entirely jangly guitars of the program Chimes.
1: The feature album this week on 2SER is Of Nothing by Charlie Ivan Band. The Mbantwa Alice Springs Trio explore the duality of landscape and memory with a gorgeous sophomore record of cosmic balladry and surrealist country rock.
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1: Of Nothing by Charlie Ivan Band. The feature album all this week on 2SER 107.3.
3: Hey, it's Tina Quinn from Fourth Estate. I've been with 2SER now for a number of years, and one of the reasons that I've kept up my association with the station, even though I've gone on to work for numerous other media organisations within the industry, is because it was the first place to allow me to cut my teeth as a journalist, as it has done for so many others who've come before me and since. I keep coming back to 2SER because I believe in it. I love you, 2SER.
0: Heard right around the country thanks to the Community Radio Network, and of course heard first here on the Mighty 2SER FM. And of course that depends on where you're listening. Wherever you're listening, it's good to be with you. Now, I promised you I'd play you the music of Hurrah. Hurrah were a group that, sadly, this has happened to a lot of groups. They have a success at an independent level and then they get signed up and things start to go south. And I think a lot of that is about losing creative control, the decisions that you can make when you are an independent artist and DIY. Because the lure of doing well is the initial reason why they signed to a bigger label. So Hurrah were a group that formed in Newcastle upon Tyne in the UK in the early 1980s. Originally they were called the Green-Eyed Children, but I think Hurrah is a better name with an exclamation mark on it. Signed to the Newcastle label Kitchenware Records and featured stablemates Prefab Sprout was their first label, and Martin Stevenson as well. And those early singles, boy, were they magic. Tracks like The Sun Shines Here, which is their debut track, followed up by Hip Hip, Who'd Have Thought. All of these were compiled on this wonderful collection. Now, I've got the original album that I bought with a sticker that said, you must buy this, when I went to Waterfront Records in Sydney. And it's been more recently reissued by the excellent Cherry Red label. So I thought what I'd do is, and I'd sort of lost my digital recording of Boxed, and my original vinyl is not with me at the moment, so that's why I wanted to play it for you, but it's a hard one to track down. Anyway, Boxed is the name of the album. I'd recommend, if you can find it, to get it. I think it might be online at one of the Apple Music or something like that. I don't like sort of giving out, but it's not on Bandcamp, which is a bit of a shame. Anyway, I'm going to play two tracks from Boxed, and then I'm going to, in the middle, play another early track of theirs that's come out recently on a BBC. It's a series of singles that have been reissued recently of BBC Sessions, and great bands like Close Lobsters, Heavenly, amongst the many Soup Dragons that have been had their music come out and those sessions, which normally you wouldn't be able to get. So we'll hear their very first single, The Sun Shines Here. We'll close with Who'd Have Thought, and in the middle we'll hear the BBC session track This Boy. This is the almighty Hurrah.

You know, Hurrah really are the gold leaf stamp of what Chimes is all about. I love their music, and it was, again, bought on the power of a sticker on a record and a whim. And, you know, I remember going home with this and having no idea what they sounded like. I'd like to buy things blindly. Now you can listen way ahead of time and you can, you know, get it instantly. But those days were fun, going home on the train and thinking, what does this sound like? And I just had a descriptor that said jangling guitars. And funnily enough, in that first song, The Sun Shines Here, the jangling guitars in my ear is one of the lines in the track. I'll go backwards. We heard Who'd Have Thought from the album Boxed. We heard This Boy, which was on a BBC single, or it was a single of BBC Sessions, and then their very first single on the Boxed LP as well, The Sun Shines Here. I hope that's all clear as mud. This is Chimes bringing you mighty, powerfully jangled guitars. Now, here's a new group, a three-piece out of Ashbury Park in New Jersey. They formed early 24, because Beach Fossil's early days where Rick Greck-Ronan are aiming for that sort of metronomic drum machine. There's a little more of the more recent sort of indie pop kind of sound, or college pop, that has the EQing very narrow banding and then sort of broadens out into something big. So it's got a bit of a lo-fi start and then kicks into place. This is their debut single. It's called Salamander Calendar. It comes on a neon orange vinyl in a very limited run. We'll follow that up with another great jangly pop group from the US in Laughing Chimes, and I'll play their debut single that came out quite a long time ago. Well, compared to now. Anyway, first up, here's Rick Greck-Ronan, Salamander Calendar.

the debut single from Laughing Chimes that came out July 2020. And a brave move to start your career when the pandemic started, but I guess that was a good time to do, you know, DIY pop at home. And off the back of that, Laughing Chimes sprang to life. A lot of people loved them, and they recorded their debut studio album In This Town at the start of 2021. But right from the word go, they created brilliant music. They call pop music for attics out of Athens, Ohio. Laughing Chimes have just kept delivering great music. I've Got a Thing for Your Patchwork Eye was the track I played for you. I'm sure I've played that on the program before, but yeah, I just was looking at a couple of debut tracks here and there for this week's show, and I thought it was good to play them. That really is a debut that we started with, Rickrack Ronan and Salamander Calendar. A track, I think, trying to make sense of the lyrics, is all about the monotony of watching time slipping away, and there's a few more sort of darker tones in there as well. I don't know what they're doing, but I like it. From Rickrack Ronan. This is Chimes, heard first on the Mighty 2SER right around the country, thanks to the Community Radio Network. Now, another breakout lead single from a group that got a lot of attention. Stereo Gum called them one of the best 40 new artists when they burst onto the scene. We're going to hear a track, it's the lead single from a Parisian all-female group called Alvilda. I don't think I've played them on the program before, and I certainly haven't played this track. Angoisse, I think is how you pronounce it. Please forgive me, because French isn't my first language. But this has really got a classic 70s power pop energy with a dash of new wave, and it's just really great. You can hear little elements of forgotten UK indie pop like Dolly Mixture coming through, a little bit chanty at times, and this is a song all about the frantic feeling of panic and losing physical balance, and I guess that nervous energy plays off well in this excellent track from Alvilda, all-girl group from Paris. Enjoy this, Angoisse.

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From across the land with in-depth interviews and the stories behind the songs. 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

Glasgow, 13 years old now, from Golden Girls and from their self-titled debut album. Think of the Ways was the track I played for you. Great lo-fi jangly pop that has references, I guess, to even the kind of sounds that we have here in Australia, through to a little nod to the Flying Nun label. I think we underestimate the power of Aussie jangly pop and New Zealand pop on the world. I guess Flying Nun is a name that's revered, but there's so many great Aussie groups that have, you know, led the way and certainly have impacted on that group, Golden Girls, who, just brilliant. Think of the Ways. We started with Alvilda and Anguos. Hope you enjoyed that one as well. Better keep pumping them out because I want to play a couple more songs here. This is Dutch vocalist Fleur, who creates an excellent sort of garage pop revival. It's 1960 all over again, and the flowers are blooming in her hair. Particularly if you go to her Bandcamp site, she looks amazing and brings to life the French Yeah Yeah pop stylings of Francois Hardy, all behind and backed with a driving garage rock flavour. She's a part of a group called Moon with three O's and sings with them, and I think they might back her on a lot of their stuff. She's had a couple of great albums that I highly recommend, lots of singles as well, but this is her latest, Judette. It's a four-track EP and it's billed as her final release under the name Fleur. So I don't think she's going away, but she'll be maybe just with Moon or doing something under a different name. But it's great. Judette from Fleur.

We heard Fleur Jourdette and a wonderful slice of 60s garage pop. You've been listening to Chimes. I think we've got time for one last track. Now, this is an album that I've been in love with all this week. They're a group called Suter out of Cleveland, Ohio, and channel a wonderful post-punk vibe. And the album's called Saw You Out With The Weeds. Another one of those records that I just accidentally stumbled across, and Bandcamp is a good way of finding things like that. And this is absolutely brilliant. I love on the Bandcamp site, someone says, if I die and this song gets played live, it's going to bring me back to life and I'll be at the gig. Well, if only music had that power. The track's called Televangelist, which probably is why they're feeling that it has that kind of power. But this has got, again, this sort of wonderful straddling between what is at times a bit jangly, shimmering indie pop

and then that more abrasive, jagged, sort of off-kilter post-punk sound. The whole album's brilliant, but I thought this was a good way to close. From Suta, this is Televangelist.

0: Tilly Evangelist from Suitor. The album's called Saw You Out With The Weeds. A man is never out with the weeds. He's always out with some of the finer florals in this great city. And his name is Stuart Coop, and he brings you dirt music, which is very appropriate for someone who would be a gardening guru, don't you think? Well, he certainly knows a lot about music, and he's up next on the Mighty 2SER. Stay listening. I'll speak to you next week.
1: G'day, Dr. Carl here from the ABC, and I'm here to tell you that I just love 2SER FM 107.3 to pieces because it is such a wonderful, fertile breeding ground for so many people in so many walks of life. It is an absolutely essential institution. You rock, SER.

And hi there. You're listening to the Dirt Music Radio Show. Thank you very much for doing so. It's coming to you, as it does every week, from the studios of 2SER. Stuart Keeps my name, and it's my pleasure to be sitting here chatting with you and playing a few tunes. If you're wondering what Dirt Music is all about, let me explain. Dirt Music's a radio show about music that comes from the heart and takes absolutely no prisoners. What you're about to hear can come from right across the musical spectrum, just so long as it's made with no concession whatsoever to fad or to fashion. So, it's another week, another Dirt Music, lots of music to get through. Some of it's old, some of it's new, some of it inevitably is in between. But lots of new music this week. We're going to start off with, in fact, two brand new tunes. Sweet Talk, band I like very, very much. They're currently in America touring and I suspect maybe doing some recording. We're going to listen to a new song from them called No Vacancy. And then after that, Margaret Glasby, who I love very, very much. Her new album is called I Am Both and we're going to listen to a song from it, track one, in fact, called Michigan. But let's get underway with Sweet Talk. You're listening to Dirt Music.

How good is Margaret Glaspie? That was Michigan from her brand new album called I Am Both. Astonishing songwriter, great, great singer too. And no slouches either are Sweet Talk, Australia's Sweet Talk, and we listen to their brand new song called No Vacancy. Let's move on. We've got a lot of music to get through this week on Dirt Music. This is a premiere, the first time on the radio. All right, from Victoria, Bad Debts, with a new song from them called Some Salvation.

Hope you're digging the tunes on Dirt Music this week. Stuart Coop with you. I'm enjoying playing them. Now, what did we listen to? Three of them there. A premiere, first time on the radio, from Victoria, Bad Debts with Some Salvation. I like Bad Debts a lot. Then a new song from Grace Potter, a song called Belong. She's about to release her seventh album, coming in about a week's time. It's called Trespasser, Grace Potter. She's been nominated 4 times for Grammy Awards in the roots and rock area. And she's pretty good. That's why you get nominated for Grammys most of the time. And then something older, well, you know, 2020. Sam Burton with Nothing Touches Me from his album I Can Go With You, which was released on the terrific Tompkins Square Records label. That was a request from a Dirt Music listener, Anthony, and I was happy to play it. And if you've got requests, you can just email me, dirtmusic@2scr.com. Dirtmusic's one word, so dirtmusic@2scr.com. And I'll make a note of that request and more than likely play it on the show. All right, something new now from Newcastle artist who's been quiet, hasn't released anything as far as I'm aware for quite some time. Her name is Demi Mitchell. This is her brand new tune.

0: Some new and some old music there on Dirt Music. Speaking of the new, we listened to Demi Mitchell with Baby I've Been Burning. And actually, what I think of it, when I played Sam Burton before and mentioned that it had been a recommendation by Anthony, who is a regular listener to the show, he didn't pick that particular track. He just said, Dirt Music listeners will really like Sam Burton if they don't know about him. So I picked a tune at random. But anyhow, I digress. After that, Steve Young, the very, very great Steve Young, with a song called Have a Laugh, which he recorded at least on one other album. That's from an album called Long Time Rider, which is about to appear on vinyl in Australia for the first time ever, or maybe for the first time ever on vinyl anywhere in the world. It came out on cassette in 1987, then on CD in France in 1990, and then an Australian label released it on CD in 2008. But now it's coming on vinyl. Long Time Rider is the name of the album. I like Steve Young very, very much. He had songs covered by Dolly Parton, Joan Baez, the Eagles, and lots of other people. And a great, great, great voice. After that, Jerry Garcia, who died aged just 53 on August the 9th, 1995. So we've just passed the anniversary of the death of Jerry Garcia. And so from his album called Reflections, we had listened to a song that I like very much called Mission in the Rain. Now we're going to listen to a guy called Sterling Drake, who I am completely unfamiliar with. You might be too, but I just heard that he's touring Australia for the first time in October. That's not far away. We're going to listen to a song from him called The Shape I'm In, which is the title track from his 2025 album. Here we go, Sterling Drake.
1: It's

the least brings us comfort. And it's the gripping pain that keeps me awake at night as my mind starts to wander.

0: 2SER acknowledges the custodians of the Gadigal and Darug lands from which we broadcast.
1: The feature album this week on 2SER is Of Nothing by Charlie Ivanbend. The Mbantwa Alice Springs Trio explore the duality of landscape and memory with a gorgeous sophomore record of cosmic balladry and surrealist country rock.
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1: Of Nothing by Charlie Ivanbend. 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

Okay, some great songs there. Sterling Drake with The Shape I'm In. Not the band song, but the Sterling Drake song. Sterling Drake touring Australia for the first time for Love Police in October. After that, there's a forthcoming album from Andrew Tuttle and Darren Cross. It's called ATDC, and we listen to a piece from it called Is This Too? After that, the Chantels with the classic Maybe, in memory of Arlene Smith, who passed away recently aged 84. And then after that, Hannah Aldridge and Lachlan Bryan with their take on Famous Blue Raincoat, a famous song by Leonard Cohen. Time for me to say goodbye to those of you taking the syndicated show. Hope you can join me next week for another Dirt Music coming to you from the studios of 2SER and around Australia, thanks to the Community Radio Network. Going to finish this portion of the show with something from Melbourne TD Band with a terrific piece called Mullumbimby Nights.

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0: Happy Saturday afternoon to you. Hope you're enjoying Dirt Music. Stuart Coote with you till 3 o'clock this afternoon. No producer Susan again this week. She's feeling better and she did do a terrific Pretzelogic show this morning, but she has decided to arrest her voice for just hopefully one more week. As always, I will remind you if you'd like to get in touch and tell me about new releases, request some tunes, tell me about gigs, anything of that nature, Dirt Music, that's one word, dirtmusic@2scr.com. Now, what did we listen to there? First up, the Hightowns with the title track from their Life Machines EP. And then the Ice Cream Hands. They've got an EP coming called Pineapple Pieces. And from that, we listen to I Miss You. And then a record I've been listening to a real lot. It's just come out. It's called Lonesome Wolf, and it's by Pinky Beecroft. It's his first release in kind of almost a couple of decades. We listened to a song from it called A Lazy Guy. Pinky Beecroft from Machine Gun Fellatio. He had a band called The White Russians. He's been active making music, just not releasing it. Last week I had a chat with Pinky Beecroft. Here's the first part of that conversation. Pinky, thanks so much for joining me on the radio this weekend.
1: Thanks for having me. Appreciate it.
0: Now, absolutely fabulous record, which I love. An obvious question. It's been a long time, a long time. Why has it been such a long time?
1: I don't know. I got distracted. I left to do other things and then kind of got distracted. I'm quite easily distracted and I just didn't quite get back to making a record. Also, I don't know, I made this one because someone asked me to sing a song and so I went, all right. And then they went, do you want to record something? And I went, yeah, all right. I'm pretty malleable as a human and no one had really asked me to come and sing a song for a while, and it happened. A guy called Damien Caffarella in Melbourne, who's a producer.
0: And it was a Guy Clark tribute.
1: He rang me and said, I'm doing a Guy Clark tribute album, would you sing on one of the songs? And it's just I can count on one finger the number of times someone has asked me that question. Would you come and work on a Guy Clark tribute album? So I was like, yeah, hell yeah. Which song? And he said, well, what do you want to do? I'm thinking Desperados. And so I love Desperados. It's a great song. So, yeah, I went down and we did the Guy Clark song pretty quickly. And he was just, I don't know, here we are in a really nice studio. What else you got for me? I said, okay, sure, let's record for a while and see what happens. And then, I don't know, it was like, we'll just do one song together. Oh, let's do another one. And then it just turned into a record.
0: And does this suggest that you, throughout the last couple of decades, have been consistently writing songs and just not recording them except...
1: Yeah. I think that's fair to say.
0: Right. Yeah.
1: Well, I like writing songs. And I kind of do it for therapy. But recordings are pain, and I'm not very good at it either. That's the other thing. I need help with that because I'm not like a studio tech guy naturally. And also then there's the next stage. I'm going to have to put this out. I recorded a few records where I just didn't put them out because I just thought that's just a lot of hassle. And to be totally honest, you weigh up the costs and the hassle and you go, nobody cares. Why are you doing this? You did it because you loved it. Like, Oz Stereo is not going to grab hold of you tomorrow. Go, wow. And now, coming out of Beyonce, we've got Pinky. Like, it's just not going to happen. So why, what? I guess if you do something just for your own pleasure, it's enough, isn't it? I don't know. But then when I made this one, Kaff was like, can you put this out? I really like this record. Can you release this? I was like, really? I was talking to someone yesterday about the band I've got at the moment. For a couple of years, we just would rehearse. And they'd be like, can we play a show? I mean, oh, do we have to? No, I love rehearsing. I love it. I love this room. You know, if we make a mistake or we do something bad, we can just start again. We can stop. We can go and have a meal. I mean, why do you guys want to play shows? Yeah. That's me, really.
2: So how many records that haven't been released are sitting around?
1: Really? Seriously?
2: Yeah.
1: Oh. There's two full albums I never bothered with. And probably, I don't know, 20 tracks hanging about in various stages. I mean, having said that, I've started work already on the next one after this with Kaff, because he asked me the same question and went, well, can I hear some of the other songs? I don't know, yeah. And we recorded a few tracks that didn't quite make it onto this record, purely because for the first time in my career, I had to think about vinyl and what fits onto it.
2: Yeah, yeah. So 42 minutes.
1: Yeah. So it was like, oh, never had to worry about this back in the CD days. So we didn't. We left off a few tracks, which he's like, can we shove them on the next record?
2: I can fill a box set coming out.
1: Yeah, I don't know. That would be fun, wouldn't
2: it? So the ones that did, Pinky, make this record, are they drawn from various times over the decades, or were they specifically written once Damien said, let's make a record?
1: Mostly drawn from ideas I already had or half finished. I tend to get to a point with some songs, a lot of songs, where I will go, okay, that's cool, and then I will, metaphorically speaking, stick it in a drawer. And then maybe revisit it and go, okay, I don't like the words, but there's a melody in here, or I don't like the melody, but there are words in here that are interesting, and then I'll just start. I like revisiting things a lot. I always want to revisit old stuff that I did before. That's another weird obsession. So, I mean, some of it, not all of it.
2: So the fact that stylistically it's very, very different from Machine Gun Flow Show and from the White Russians, I mean, does this betray a love for things that are not Machine Gun Flow Show and the White Russians, or in fact are they songs that both outfits could sing quite comfortably but didn't?
1: It betrays the first, whatever the first beautifully eloquently put thing was. Look, you change. I mean, back, oh wow, how do I answer this without sounding like a dickhead? Look, MGF for starters was formed by another person and started by another person, and I joined pretty late in proceedings, and it was their vision, not really mine, and so there's that. It had a lot of different songwriters by the end in it, and so I left because I wanted to go and do things that I particularly wanted. My tastes were probably elsewhere without wanting to be mean. I don't mean that meanly. I just mean it is a genuine fact. I just wasn't really listening to a lot of that kind of music or really feeling it. So I went, I need to go do stuff that I want to do. And I also wanted to go and learn how to sing and play instruments. I listen to the Machine Gun stuff now. I'm really genuinely horrified. I just didn't. Because I wasn't a singer. I was not a singer. I wasn't really anything. And then it all happened super fast. That first record was like just me clowning around on a Friday evening. And then suddenly it was in people's rooms on stereos. And I would listen and go, I can't believe I can't believe this is out in public. So, yeah, I think that's a big part of the urge to go back to certain songs, the ones I love, and try and get them right later, which I do a bit.
2: And it's a very lyric-driven record, but, I mean, do you start with the words, or is it actually a melody that gets you going?
1: Bit of both.
2: Yeah.
1: I normally have an idea. No, it's totally random. It's totally random. Sometimes I have a song in my head, but the lyrics aren't right. Like, I will write a song walking down the stairs. I'll start singing about how much... I remember I started singing this song once about how much I loved my new computer when I first got a laptop. And so the whole song was an ode to the new laptop and how much I loved it. And then you go, I can't, like, I have to rewrite this. So it became about something else. I do a bit of that.

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0: As you can probably tell, I completely enjoyed talking with Pinky Beecroft, and there's more of that to come. But after the first part of our conversation, we listened to two more tunes from his magnificently wonderful Lonesome Wolf album, One of These Days, and then the song Unsent Letter. Here's the second part of my chat with Pinky Beecroft, and we'll follow that with a live performance, especially for you, my Dirt Music listener, recorded live at Dirt Music. Pinky and Chris Dale on guitar doing, we're going to hear a live version of My Heart is in the Wrong Place. But to get us there, second part of my chat with Pinky Beecroft.
1: So we've got sort of enough for a box set of songs, but you still went and we'll get to the cover version in a minute. But well, in fact, they're effectively sort of two cover versions.
2: Three.
1: Yeah. All right, well, there's one I'm missing. So we've revisited Machine Gun Fellow Show, right? Yeah. And just because you loved the song and didn't feel like it was done properly
2: I loved the MGF version, except for the vocal. I thought the vocal was awful, but I thought that what 3K did in the production of that was spectacular. It's got a real feel to it, and the late Jackie Ozarski played the bass on it, and I just always liked it, so I'm not going to slag that off. But I never liked the vocal, and also that's one of those songs that I play live, and because I love it. There's a lot of MGF songs I just don't do and won't do because I'm going to start playing songs I don't really like on stage. And that one I've always loved, so I've always played it live, and then when you're playing something for 25 years, you don't always play it the same way. You might as well top yourself. But I also felt like it was just one that would be good. I can't really explain. Mm-hmm. There was this like thing, and Damien Caffarella, who produced the record, was like, I'd love to have a go at Unsent. Come on, give me a go at Unsent. And there was a week or so where he kept coming up with ideas, and I'd go, nah. And then he started playing that guitar that is on the version that is on the record. Mm-hmm. And I went, that's fabulous. Let's do that. Mm-hmm. And so it made it, which he seemed ecstatic about, which was nice.
1: And we're going to get to the third one in a minute, but I just remember the second one. That's the Ben Salter song, right?
2: It's actually four. I've just realised. I know.
1: Right, so there's a Ben Salter song, right?
2: Yeah,
1: so
2: there's a Ben Salter song. Right. I saw Ben do a song in the pub, and I couldn't stop singing it. I just thought it was an absolute ripper of a song.
1: Right.
2: You've got to understand, at this point, I wasn't imagining we were making a record.
1: Yeah, gotcha.
2: I just thought we were tooling around in a studio. So I just kept singing that song, and Damien was like, what is this thing you keep singing? And so I did that, the Salter song, which I loved. I only found out afterwards that he'd written it for Vicar and Linda.
1: All right,
2: because I wrote to him and said, do you mind if I do a cover of one of your songs? And he wrote back, I don't care what you do, but you should know that I wrote this for Vicar and Linda, and they had it out as a single a few years ago.
1: Right.
2: I went, oh, God, right, okay. And then thought maybe I shouldn't include it on the record. So I did that.
1: So what's the one? We're going to get to the Stones, but what's the other one I'm forgetting about then?
2: The other one is One of These Days, which is a Camper Van Beethoven song, which I was a big fan of Camper Van Beethoven in the early... Well, I won't say what year it was, but I loved that record, but I didn't like... I didn't like their version of the song. I never liked their version of the song. Mm-hmm. I just loved the words. Like, I loved the words. Like, people say, do you have a song you wish you'd written? I wish I'd written that. Like, it just got me from the first time I ever heard it, and I used to listen to it a lot and think, gee, I'd love to take the violin out of this, and gee, I wish I could take the drum sound out of this, and gee, I wish I could hear this just with one person singing it. And then I did it, I was playing it. Caffarella has a really nice piano, and I was playing it on the piano, and he went, what is this? And I started, and he went, that's, I think we should record that.
1: And what song is that? Because I don't have credits on what I've been listening to.
2: It's called One of These Days, right?
1: Yeah.
2: And it's on an album called Beloved Revolutionary Sweetheart, I think it's on.
1: Mm-hmm.
2: I don't know. They were a really interesting, strange band. And again, I've thought about writing to them and saying, I've covered your song, but I've been too shy. I haven't. I guess they'll find out when they start getting random $2 and $4 checks from Australia.
1: And you haven't written to the Stones to tell them that you're doing Wild Horses either, I'm guessing. So.
2: I had berated anyone who would listen with my theory that there are certain songs that you should never be allowed to cover. I don't think anyone should ever be allowed to cover Leonard Cohen.
1: Mm-hmm.
2: I don't think that anyone should ever be allowed to do Tom Waits songs, except maybe John Hammond.
1: Mm-hmm.
2: And that song was an example that I was yelling about like, no one should ever touch Wild Horses. Like, you can't do that. Like, that's not. And Kath went, oh, yeah. And then I was playing that on the piano because I just love it. I love it as a song. And I'd also always wondered, what if you did this as a duet and had a female perspective mm-hmm. on this? Because I think that a lot sometimes about songs. What if this was completely from the other side? And Queenie, who's a lovely, fabulous singer,
1: mm-hmm.
2: came in and agreed to do a duet on it and just nailed it. And then it was like, oh. I think a huge part of me thought no one would ever hear it. I'm waiting to get punched in the face by my elder siblings, who are all just going to go, what have you done? But, yeah, I have a lot of anxiety about that track, Stuart.
1: Yeah. And you didn't include the Guy Clark song because I guess that's coming on some release in the future.
2: That, and it didn't quite fit.
1: Yeah.
2: This is the first thing I've ever done that has a consistency
1: mm-hmm.
2: to it. It has a sound.
1: Yes.
2: And a vibe. And that was really important to me after a while. It was like, this has to have a sound.
1: Mm.
2: And the Guy Clark song just didn't quite have that same vibe to it. So it's coming on another record that Damien's putting out.
1: Right. So,
2: and it was also really hard. I don't know if I've nailed it. I kind of want to hassle him to let me have another crack at it because it's a really hard song to get right.
1: Because there's another album just come out, which is a recreation of old Number One. You know, it's an overseas one.
2: Yeah.
1: Did you see him when he came to Australia?
2: No, and I didn't know a hell of a lot. Like, I was aware of his work, and then Damien asked me about doing this record, and I went and got the book and all the records and kind of immersed myself in Guy Clark for a while. Mm. And the other thing was that song, Desperado's Waiting for a Train, it's a very... I couldn't have written it. I clearly didn't have... A grandfather figure who was an oil man, you know, and so it didn't feel, I don't know, all the songs on the record are ones that I felt like I could be telling that story even though I hadn't written them, you know, but not my relationship with an oil rig fellow. Didn't have that person in my life.
1: No, I promoted the two tours that Guy did of Australia. So
2: amazing songwriter,
1: yeah.
2: And a really interesting cat. Yeah. The book, I couldn't put down the book.
1: Yeah.
2: It was like, wow, okay, you're a cool man.
1: So touring a little bit, a lot, depending on how the record goes?
2: Touring a little bit.
1: Yeah.
2: I mean,
1: said with a great deal of enthusiasm.
2: Yeah, just like, how bankrupt do you want to go? That's the question. Do I want to go completely bankrupt, or do I want to just go most of the way?
1: Mm.
2: That's really the question about touring, and I've decided that, I don't know, I just don't want to be living out of the car in another week or two. I'm looking, even now when I feed the cat, I can see us both going, in another 6 months we're going to be fighting over this tuna can. We are, and you're not getting a lot of it, I can tell you. So, I don't know why I'm touring. No idea. The band loves it. They just love playing, and they're good players, and so I like watching them. So the way I get to watch them is to pay exorbitant amounts of cash to watch them play to 12 people.
1: Are they the people that played on the record? I mean, Damien obviously plays on the... I'm presuming Damien plays on the record, but...
2: He plays everything on the record, the freak, except the piano, but everything else that you could imagine. He's like... Which is sort of why I ended up doing this record, because it's like you got a guy in a room, you go, yeah, we need a bit of lovely bass on this. And he goes, okay. And then you go, yeah, it'd be great to have a really cool bit of slide. Yeah, okay. And you, this is better than GarageBand. But what was the... is he in the band? Well, he wasn't, but now he is.
1: So
2: it's confusing. Yeah, I've got these Melbourne mates who are good buddies who I've been rehearsing with for about a decade. They're the guys I was talking about.
1: Yeah, they finally get to play, right?
2: Yeah, yeah. And we did a few shows last year, and they loved it. They were like, yeah, this is great. Finally, we've dragged him kicking and screaming out of the Brunswick rehearsal room into an actual gig, and they went really well, the gigs, and so that was fun. And then I think Caff was like, hey dude, if you're gonna do launch shows, like, I come on, you can't... We had this funny... I did a show last year where he actually came and supported with Lachlan Bryan, because he said, if I can't be in the goddamn band, I'll come and support, which is a bit...
1: Kind of cute.
2: Yeah. And so I went, all right. So now I've got... now there's a... Like, everybody's in it. Everybody's in it. It's a 25-piece band. That's not true. I'm exaggerating.
1: It was 12 a minute ago.
2: Yeah. Yeah. Well.
1: Yeah.
2: But, yeah, there's... It's a big production and getting bigger, because I've asked Queenie to come to the Melbourne show and do some songs, and I think Melody Poole is coming, who I've done a few shows here and there with. And I'm trying to... I've got this master plan that I gather up all the great musicians in Australia, and I gradually, you know, turn them into this weird collective sort of... I'm not going to say the word sweatshop, but if I could, that would be cool. Then I could stay home while they go out. I'd like to do franchises. If anyone out there listening wants to set up a franchise, contact me.
1: So it's kind of like the Rolling Thunder review without Dylan.
2: Yeah, that.
1: Yeah,
2: that
1: would be cool. We've nailed the concept, right?
2: Yeah, that. Yeah.
1: Pinky, congratulations. I love the record. I'm glad you finally made it.
2: Thank you.
1: I look forward to the box set.
2: Thanks.

screen. I said, Tony, I know how you mean. 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It's like I'm running in the wrong race.

Well, lots of fun talking to Pinky Beecroft. Hope you enjoyed that conversation and a terrific version of My Heart Is in the Wrong Place by Pinky and Chris Dale at the end of the second part of that conversation. We followed that with an artist from the Blue Mountains in New South Wales, Andrew Ireland, with a song he sent me during the week called The Indian Pacific. Alrighty, it's approaching 3 o'clock. Time for me to say goodbye and make way for El Chino with The Departure Lounge. Stuart Coops my name. Thanks so much for listening to Dirt Music. I'll be back next Saturday on 2SER between 1 and 3 p.m. So let us chat and play music next week. I'm going to leave you with a new song from an Australian artist who travels as a man called Sun. This is called Auto Traumatic. Thanks for listening. See ya.

0: 2SER acknowledges the custodians of the Gadigal and Darug lands from which we broadcast.
1: Attention, please. Attention all passengers for the Boeing 727 of Cruzeiro from Rio de Janeiro to São Paulo, Porto Alegre and Buenos Aires. Please follow on to gate number 3 and have a good trip.
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0: and welcome aboard all passengers for the departure lounge. It's flight 1508 and we're off to Mexico this afternoon.
1: Hola.
0: And a special guest as a part of the series Friends as DJs, I've got Liva. Hi, Liva.
1: Hello, thank you for having me. It's been a long flight.
0: It's going to be a joy flight. That's what we'd like to call it on a Saturday afternoon. And it's perfect flying conditions. And you're going to take us on a little journey this afternoon. What are you going to be playing for us?
1: I think a range of things. Definitely a bit of Latin, but might throw in some other countries as well.
0: Mm-hmm. And you're a part of a DJ collective in Sydney?
1: Yeah, so I'm part of a all Latin female or collective, vinyl enthusiast. Mm-hmm. But then I dip into other realms as well.
0: Yes, and I think that's the other realms is what I'm interested in, because we met for the first time last week in our favourite little record shop.
1: Yes, it was one of my favourites.
0: And we were kind of... Well, you were culling records.
1: Yeah.
0: which is a big task.
1: Yeah, I think when you have a lot of fingers in different pies and like a lot of different genres, mm-hmm. then you end up having a big bulk and you end up having to eliminate.
0: So hopefully we're going to hear some of those tracks this afternoon.
1: Yes, we will be.
0: Okay, so I'll play a few just to kind of get things started and then you'll take over. And we also got Rona in the corner.
2: Hello. We're diverting to Scotland at some point.
0: There was a bit of a poetic kind of license thing happening there. Rona in the corner.
2: Yeah.
0: And if you want to text in, I know it's a bit early, but it's 0468441073. 0468441073. I'm sure you've got lots of fans out there. We shall soon find out.

and you're listening to the Departure Lounge. Kind of starting off on a bit of a Latin tip this afternoon. This is a track from artist from Brazil. This is Ana Paddock and her version of the Run DMC track. It's Tricky. And we had a few other tracks in there beforehand, and it's all up on the Twitter track listing. So Liba's going to come in and play her, start her set off. And a big shout out to Santiago from the Netherlands who's tuning in. And tuning in for Liba's set. So give us a text on 0468 441073 if you're into the Latin kind of hip-hop thing.

to the Departure Lounge on 2SEO 107.3. And you're listening to my special guest as a part of Friends as DJs. We've got Libra doing some tricky things on the turntable. Okay. And if you're enjoying the sounds of Libra, let her know. Give us a text on 0468 441073. 0468 441073. And I'll let her know. And she.

Okay, coming up, we've got a track that's a crossover between what I like, JCD Pop, and what Lieber likes, Latin. And you put them together, and this is what you come up with. Let us know what you think. 0468441073. You know the track.

And this next track goes out to the chief stewardess of the departure lounge, Annika. And hopefully she'll be back in the cockpit with her selections that she's purchased from her travels. And it'd be great to have her back in the cockpit and watch this space. So excited.

0: And this is a track that's originally recorded by
1: Maria Takeuchi.
0: What was that?
1: Maria Takeuchi.
0: Yes, and the track, you know the track, Plastic Love. It's a bit of a favourite with Stay With Me. The most played tracks, J-City pop tracks played on the Departure Land. And I'm sure listeners are familiar with the originals. And if you're enjoying the Latin versions, let us know. 0468 441073. What do you prefer, the original or the Latin version? Let us know. 0468 441073. Who's going to come on and do a little bit of back announcing of what are the, some of the tracks she's been playing?
2: Makes my heart to carry out. You leave me hanging, baby.
0: I think we're going to switch the sound and the John.

0: Okay. What were some of those tracks that we were listening to, Libby?
1: I guess we're on the same flight. And so, yeah, inspired by what you're playing. So it's a combination of jazz, Latin, salsa, but kind of going a bit more experimental.
0: Mm-hmm.
1: And, yeah, so a bit of Brazilian as well. The Ostincoas, which I was explaining before, is sort of like very ethereal, spiritual chant, the Gira Gira. And Dates a Passar, and then we moved on to a record I actually bought overseas in Barcelona. And that sort of has a whole range. It's got some popular tracks, but it's got some very jazzy type of salsa. And a very hard find underground subway salsa track from Brett at Halcyon Records called Ensem by Scorpio.
0: Okay, so you're going to continue, and what's this track you're playing?
1: So the track I'm playing now is by Crack and Smack, and it's also sort of Latin rhythms, but going more into the house realm. And so growing up in Australia and then having Latin background, I sort of delved into both worlds, and this is like an in-between.
0: And do you want to give out the text line? Because I know you've got about 190 followers on Instagram.
1: Yes, come say hello wherever you are, in your house, out, in the car. The text line is 0468441073. Give us a cheeky text. We'll be listening.

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Keep it locked.

And you're listening to The Departure Lounge on 2SER 107.3. And we're on a global journey this afternoon and steering the flight this afternoon is Liba. Hope you're enjoying her selections. We started off on the Latin tip and now we're kind of going into some of her more eclectic tastes. And if you're enjoying her tunes, let us know. It's 0468 441073. 0468 441073. Let us know that you're tuning in.

0: Okay, we're on the departure lounge and we're on flight 1508, and it's a flight that's taking us all over the place, and that's what we love about this radio show and the departure lounge, because we can kind of take you anywhere. We're stopping over in different places, and I'd like to thank Stewardess Looper for taking us there. And
1: thank you. Yeah, we've just been to Bogota and we're going to Japan next.
0: Nice. We always end up in Japan. And if you like a certain country that you want to hear something from, let us know. 0468 441073. Just let us know if you're tuning in. It's just nice to know that there's people out there tuning in and enjoying what we're doing in here. 0468 441073.

And you're listening to the Departure Lounge. We've got about half an hour ago. And someone's studying and using the tunes to kind of distract her and put her into that happy place so she can kind of focus. Good luck on your exams on Monday. And we've got another listener from Lidcombe. And they're tuning in. So if you like this version, everyone knows the Crystal Waters version, but this is a Japanese version. As we always do, we kind of find alternative covers from different places. And this is the track made famous by Crystal Waters. This is the Cat Boys from Japan with their version of Gypsy Woman. Let us know if you're tuning in. 0468 441073.

just got a message through, and you're on the right number. And thanks for giving us some feedback. This one's going out to Felicity, and we did get to see David Byrne, the man himself, with his show Utopia. But this is a cover by Pamplemousse. And you know this track, Once in a Lifetime. So text in 0468 441073 if you're a fan of this track, the bass line, Tune Away Mouth.

Okay, this is a track that's going out to anyone that's feeling the southern threes in the morning. This is Freeze, and this is a remix of that track. You know the track. It's originally done by Freeze, and here it comes.

Okay, we've got about 10 minutes to go, and if you have been enjoying the show, let us know. So 468-441073. And we've been kind of mixing it up, kind of doing the back-to-back thing now, and we're going anywhere. Rona's going to play a few tracks now, and maybe she'll talk. Yeah, so drop us a line, 0468-441073 for tuning in.

0: Okay, we've got about 5 minutes to go, and I'd like to kind of thanks everyone for messaging through and loving the tunes from Libra to this afternoon.
1: Thank you for having me. It's been a very smooth flight.
0: And I'm sure we'll have you in yet again. And hopefully we'll have Annika in the cockpit very soon. I think she's slightly jet-lagged. But once she's fully recovered, she'll be back again. She used to do this show a few years ago before she went overseas. So she's no stranger to the panel, and can't wait to hear her selections that she bought from her travels. The whole track listing of the show will be on the 2SER website. And where can people catch you next?
1: So the next gig I have going is a Rancancan at Heaps Normal Club. It'll be an all salsa vinyl event with her spin on things. And we've sort of made it a charity event in light of the earthquakes in Colombia. So come and support. There'll be a raffle. It'll be a fun family vibes with lots of salsa on vinyl. And the next one will be Dead Wax with the Fanatico crew on the 12th of September.
0: And you're going to finish off with Massive Attack?
1: Yeah, so I was very lucky to attend the Massive Attack show, and so I just want to give a nod to them and their work and their music.
0: Yes. Let us know what you thought of the concert, because we're getting kind of mixed kind of reviews about it. Do you think it was too political, not enough music, or
1: Yeah, I have very strong opinions, and I thought what they're about and what they did really sort of matches, which is, you know, they're not about appeasing or, let's say, feeding the corporate machine and that.
0: Yeah.
1: So they used a platform to spread a message, an anti-war.
0: Mm-hmm.
1: Liberation and awareness type message, which was very strong.

0: And they also highlighted how it's it's been decades long of that process, and we're still living in it. And I really enjoyed it, music and the message. It, yeah.
1: Let us know about your thoughts of the gig. It's, and you can message us on 0468 441073. And you're going to leave us with a Massive Attack track.
0: Yeah. Yeah, I quite like this track. I guess it's not one of their most popular ones, but I love that organ.

0: And welcome to another weekly meltdown with Jane Fondue and special guest Akira in the house.
1: Hello.
0: Hey, Akira. Thank you so much for joining me yet again. It's your third time in the studio with me.
1: Yes.
0: Yeah. And I'm super stoked you've brought in some USBs, mm-hmm. rather than records, because, you know, records are great, but also they're kind of heavy. So
1: yeah,
0: let's mix it up. We are broadcasting from Gadigal land, as always, which rightfully belongs to the Gadigal people of the Eora Nation, who did not actually give the land over, and therefore we should definitely pay our respects by paying rent and keeping as active as we can to support Indigenous peoples in Australia, so-called Australia and beyond. You're on the weekly meltdown for the next hour, and you just heard there a Brazilian number by Clara Nunes, I think it is. I just looked up the pronunciation, Nunes, according to Wikipedia. Canto das Tires Racas was the name of that track, which came out in 1976. And Akira has another one lined up for us. It's Deixa a Gira Gira. I think the group is Os Tinkaus. I did not look up that pronunciation, so that was a stab in the dark. Also Brazilian from 1973, and here it is.

0: Next track coming straight up. And meanwhile, that was, I'll do a little announcement just to fill in some time. That there was Mbifer Belafon by Amandu and Mariam. The album was Dimanche à Bamako. It's a French group. And yeah, I think the next one is going to be Didgeridoo Blues by the Warumbi Band, coming right up after this. Jumping back on the mic, we're having some techie issues, but we will get through. And meanwhile, how about this?
1: Where can I go to get my poodle clipped in purple?

0: Oh, hello. Oh, hello. You just heard Crystal World by Crystal Grass. That was released in 1975 on the album Cosmic Discotheque. Cool. Volume 3. Played to you by my very special guest in the studio today, Akira, who may be announcing the middle track to you, if they're feeling it.
1: Oh, yes, it was Didgeridoo Blues by Warumbi Band from the album Go Bush, released in 1987.
0: That is such a cool band and such a cool album and a really cool song, Go Bush.
1: Very cool song, very cool album.
0: Yeah. Like, obviously, I already, well, not obviously, but I was already into Warumbi Band, but you actually introduced me to the song Go Bush.
1: Oh, really?
0: Yeah.
1: Ah, cool.
0: Yeah, it is. It's really, really cool. And the very first track we played for you that Akira selected was Getting Up by, is it Pig?
1: Yeah, Pig Bag.
0: Pig Bag. Yeah. Awesome. That album was Dr. Heckle and Mr. Jive, 1982. Awesome. So what's up next?
1: Next we have Microdosing by African Head Charge off the album A Trip to Balungatenga. Awesome. And it was released in 2023, so their first album in like 12 years, I believe.
0: Amazing. Yeah. You're on the Weekly Meltdown with Jane Fondue and special guest Akira. Let's hit it.

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Keeps on raining, levee's gonna break. 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

save me. Because I am lonely. I thought you were

0: we're here with Akira on the Weekly Meltdown. I'm Jane Fondue, you're on to SER, and we just heard a wild and eclectic set. What was that last one you played us, Akira?
1: The Bravest Mind by The Choir, off the album Translucent.
0: I loved that. That was so beautiful and so appropriate on the Weekly Meltdown because we do love ambient here. And I actually wasn't expecting that the shaker kind of beat to come in. So, yeah, that was awesome. Before that, we had, was it Wilkie?
1: Yeah, Wilkie by Roman Flugel off the album Happiness is Happening.
0: I love that album name. German artist who you've just introduced me to. Really beautiful electro. Love that. Before that, it was The Knife. What was that track?
1: A Two for an Eye off the album Shaking the Habitual.
0: Which, when it started up, I didn't know it was The Knife. I guess I'm not familiar with that album, but it sounded very weldy. And then it became The Knife. So that was a pleasant surprise because it really blended with, like, you've started off giving us some kind of world tune, some local tune, some electro. It just goes everywhere.
1: Well, I guess The Knife are kind of a worldy band.
0: Yeah. Yeah. From the world.
1: From the world.
0: I'm absolutely loving your selections here. And we started off the bracket with Microdosing by African Band. So what's up next?
1: No, African Head Chart.
0: Oh, thank you.
1: Sorry.
0: No, well, you know, I've just kind of got a book that, yeah, I was kind of looking sideways and I missed a word. So I'm glad you're here to correct me. What have we got lined up next?
1: Now we have a Pharoah Sanders tune. Yeah.
0: Okay, beautiful. Let's hear it. Weekly Meltdown.

0: Oh my gosh, so pretty. So that was Pharoah Saunders there with the track was Kazuko, Peace Child in brackets, which my guest Akira has brought in today. And it's actually very fitting because I have just returned from Lismore, where yesterday I attended a service and wake for my beautiful uncle Danny, who was a saxophonist and a total jazz head. Loved free jazz, you know, started playing music in the 60s, 70s. So let that be an ode to my Uncle Dan. Thank you for bringing that one in, Akira.
1: You're very welcome.
0: And what do you have lined up for us next?
1: Now we have a Lizzie Mercier. How do you say her name?
0: I think that. I feel.
1: Track, yeah. A cover of My Funny Valentine.
0: She's so, very cool.
1: So we'll play that.
0: Let's hear it.

0: All right, going out with the Talking Heads here. What's the track?
1: Moon Rocks.
0: Moon Rocks. Awesome. And we just heard from Lizzie Mercier, my funny Valentine. Thank you so much for coming into the studio, Akira.
1: Thank you so much for having me.
0: Woo! It's the third and it will not be the last time. Get yourselves down to Slow Grind Fever tonight. Well, actually, if you don't have a ticket, sorry, it's sold out. We'll see you next week.
1: Bye.
0: Bye.

0: listening to When the Levy Breaks on 2SER 107.3 FM. I'm Nick, and this is 2 hours of The Mod Man. And I'll be starting off with Got My Mojo Working from Long John Baudry and the Hoochie Coochie Men from their self-titled LP on Hallmark from 1965.
1: My mojo working, but it just don't work on you. Yeah, well, I love you so bad, but I don't know what to do. I'm going down to Louisiana to buy me a mojo hand. That's where I'm going. I'm going down to Louisiana to get me a mojo hand. Yeah, I'm going to teach all you women just how to treat your man. Cause I got my mojo, yeah, right now. I got my mojo working. I got my mojo working. Wow, I'm working out.

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Hi, I'm Ben Marshall. I'm the curator of Vivid Live at Sydney Opera House, and I love 2SER for the fantastic music it plays and its consistent and ongoing support for emerging music and the cultural life of Sydney.

The Why Four with Keep a Hold of What You've Got. So 7-inch on Columbia from 66. We started this set with Long John Baldry and the Hoochie Coochie Men, followed by Georgie Fame and the Harry South Big Band. And that's from the self-titled LP on Columbia from 1966. Then Ricardo Ray with Nitty Gritty, a 7-inch on Roulette from 68. Then John Mayall with Crocodile Walk, a 7-inch on Decca from 65. We now go on to Simon Scott with the Leroys with What Kind of Woman, a 7-inch on Parlophone from 64.

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1: What the hell is that?
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on now. 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

The group with Roberta from their LP I'm Satisfied on CBS from 66. We started this set with Simon Scott with the Leroys, followed by the Shadows with Ranka Chank from the 7-inch EP Rhythm and Greens on Columbia from 64. Then the Paramounts with Do I, a 7-inch on Parlophone from 64. Then Chris Revell and the Ravers with Don't You Dig This Kind of Beat, a 7-inch on Decca from 63. Then the Bow Street Runners with Tell Me, a 7-inch on Decca from 64. Then the Denisons with You Don't Know What Love Is, a 7-inch on Decca from 64. Then the Searchers with What I Say, a 7-inch on Phillips from 63. We now go on to Shy Limbs with Reputation, a 7-inch on CBS from 69.

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Tony Head and Sharon Tandy with the Fleur-de-Lis, with Two Can Make It Together, 7-inch on Atlantic from 69. We started this set with Shy Limbs, followed by Johnny Young with Good Evening Girl, a 7-inch on Clarion from 67. Then The Gas Company with Your Time's Up, a 7-inch on Merwood from 65. Then Delphine with Le Prison de Sa Majesty, a 7-inch EP on Chameleon from 2025, originally released on Decca in 1967. We now go on to Julie Driscoll, Brian Auger and The Trinity with I'm a Lonesome Hobo, a 7-inch on Marmalade from 68.

Defunct Barbecue is back at the Lady Hampshire on Saturday, August 29th with big vibes to warm up the winter season. 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

The Birds with Leaving Here, 7-inch on Decca from 65. At the beginning of this set, we had Julie Driscoll, Brian Auger and The Trinity. Then St. Louis Union with English Tea, a 7-inch on Decca from 66. Then Zoot Money's Big Roll Band with Jump Back, a 7-inch on Columbia from 66. Then the Mike Cotton Sound with I Don't Want to Know, a 7-inch on Metronome from 64. Then the Librettos with What You Gonna Do About It, a 7-inch on Sunshine from 66. And they were followed by the Lincolns with What You Gonna Do, a 7-inch on HMV from 67. We now go on to the Zombies with Woman, a 7-inch on Decca from 1964.

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The VIPs with Rosemarie, a 7-inch EP on Fontana from 67. We started this set with The Zombies, followed by Steve and the Board with Rosalyn, a 7-inch on Spin from 66. Then The Running, Jumping, Standing Still, She's So Good to You, 7-inch on Sunshine from 67. Then The Kinks with It's All Right, a 7-inch on Astor from 64. Then Blues, Rags and Hollers, I Just Want to Make Love to You, a 7-inch on Leiden from 66. Then The Feelgoods with Good Morning Little School Girl, a 7-inch on RCA from 66. Then The Insect with Take It Easy, a 7-inch on W&G from 66. They were followed by Ian and the Zodiacs with Ride Your Pony, a 7-inch on Star Club from 66. We now go on to The Pretty Things with Big City. It's from a 7-inch EP on Fontana from 65.

Russ Kruger with Tell the Truth, a 7-inch on Sunshine from 66. At the beginning of this set, we had The Pretty Things, followed by The Sorrows with No, No, No, No, a 7-inch on Astor from 65. Then The Purple Hearts with Of Hopes and Dreams and Tombstones, a 7-inch on Sunshine from 66. Then The Australian Birds from Perth with No Good Without You, a 7-inch on Clarion from 1969. Then Four Fours with Go-Go, a 7-inch on Zodiac from 66. Then Larry's Rebels with I Feel Good, a 7-inch on Impact from 66. Then The Sissies with Jump Back, a 7-inch on Leiden from 1966. Then The Raiders, A Long, Long Time, a 7-inch on Zodiac from 65. And we now finish with In Black and White, with Nowhere This Time. This is a 7-inch release on Gerson from this year, 2026, originally recorded in 1967.

0: 2SER acknowledges the custodians of the Gadigal and Darug lands from which we broadcast.
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1: Records. I'm in the record business. We have good artists, good music. These records here, the top in the country. You like it?
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0: I belong here. I feel good.
3: 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You gotta call that love, man. That's what it is, man.
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5: Ooh, doesn't that turn you on?
6: Hello. Welcome to Love Buzz. Please excuse the croaky throat. I am feeling a little bit under the weather, actually. So I'm going to try and talk as little as possible in this hour of music and play as much great music as I possibly can for you listeners out there. I am going to play a soul-based hour of music in honor of the Soul Weekender, Sydney Soul Weekender, that's coming up next weekend. As usual, I try and keep my Sydney Soul Weekender list to all female soul singers and maybe some rarer soul, but also some stuff that people wouldn't normally think of as soul, including soul tracks sung in different languages. But if you love soul music, especially modern soul or northern soul, then this is a weekend not to miss. There's heaps of DJs in two venues. On Saturday, we're going to be at the Sydney Community Portugal Club from 4 p.m. till midnight, and then on Sunday it will be from 2 p.m. till 8:30 at the Everly Hotel in Redfern. It's a new venue, but apparently it's got a really good dance floor. So it's a good vibe. Come on down and listen to some great soul music and have a good old dance. I know I will be. Up first, a massive Northern Soul anthem featuring a backing track that was actually arranged by very young Barry White long before his solo fame. This is Rita and the Tiaras with Gone with the Wind Is My Love from 1967. 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

0: Hello, hello. You're listening to Love Buzz here on 2SER 107.3, and that incredible song was Love's Gone Bad by Chris Clark from 66. She was known as the White Soul Singer of Motown, and she later co-wrote the screenplay for the Billie Holiday biopic Lady Sings the Blues. What a talented lady. Before that, Kim Weston, Take Me in Your Arms from 1965. This is a classic Holland Dozier Holland production. Second from the top, I played Rose Batiste with Hit and Run from 1966. Hey, I'm going to play something I think you might want to know about here on 2SER and be right back with you. Don't touch that dial.
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0: You are listening to 2SER 107.3. I am Tira Boo from Love Buzz, of which you are listening to. I'm going to jump straight back into the music. Alice Clark is up next with You've Got a Deal from 1968. I think I played this last year, so I'm not sure that this will make my Soul Weekender set this weekend, but you should come down to the Saturday at the Portugal Club and the Sunday at the Everly Hotel. You can get tickets to the Sydney Soul Weekender on a Humanitix, so go to Humanitix and search Sydney Soul Weekender. And who knows whether I will play this or not. This song, Alice Clark, she's incredible. She only ever recorded one album and really few 45s, so this is a really highly prized vinyl for me. And soul collectors love her, as do I.

0: You are listening to Love Buzz here on Terrestrial 107.3, and that cry of a song was by The Velvets. I Gotta Find Me Somebody from 67. It is a quintessential floor filler. It was produced by Leon Huff, and he later went on to team up with Kenny Gamble to create the famous Philly sound. Before The Velvets, I played Jeanette Williams with music from 69. She was a heavy hitter on the Texas Soul Circuit, and that came out on the Backbeat label. I love how funky that song sounds. Taken from the top, Sugar Pie to Santa, Go Go Power from 66. She was, of course, James Brown's favourite opening act for years, and she frequently upstaged him, also I've heard. And she used to do wild on-stage backflips. I don't know if you know that, but how cool is that? At the top of that set, I played Alice Clark with You Got a Deal. How great is that song? Hey, I'm going to play another thing that you should probably know about here on Terrestrial and be right back with you.
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0: This is 2SER 107.3 and we're Love Buzz, and I'm going to jump straight back into the music with Shirley E. Nueva Generation. Festa de Azul is the name of the song. It came out in 68 and it's a monster Spanish fuzz, soul-y, yeah-yeah-y classic. She was huge, Shelley, in the rock and soul scene in Spain in the 60s and one to look out for. This is Love Buzz on Terrestrial 107.3.

0: This is Tiribu for Love Buzz on 2SER 107.3. That great song, Need All the Help I Can Get by Susie Jane Hogan from 66. And it was a song written by Lee Hazelwood before that. A song that I've played here on Love Buzz before, but it's so good I couldn't not. I Surrender by Bonnie Sinclair, a Dutch freak big soul-y thing. She ended up being a huge pop star in the Netherlands, but there's this song and a song called Boys that's incredible. I'm sure there's others, but they're the two that I own. This one was released in 69, second from the top, Tawny Reid, I Got a Feeling from 65. She was only 19 when she laid down this British beat soul crossover on Pi. What an incredible talent, huh?
1: Hi, I'm Regina Botros from Stages. 2SER is the heartbeat of this community. It gives space to voices from everywhere, unfiltered, immediate, and real. It sits right at the front of change, carrying stories from the streets, from our theatres, the music scene, arts, politics, and our personal lives too. This is where the city speaks, and its heart beats. I love 2SER.
0: Thank you so much for keeping me company for this hour of music. If you like what I've been playing, I might play some of these tracks. I'm not sure yet if I'm going to be playing the Saturday or the Sunday at Sydney Soul Weekender, so you might as well just come to both. I know I will be, and be dancing and working some stuff out on the dance floor. So the Sydney Soul Weekender is this weekend, Saturday, August 22nd and Sunday, August 23rd, from 4 till midnight at the Portugal Club in Marrickville on the Saturday, and from 2 p.m. till 8:30 p.m. at the Everly Hotel in Redfern on the Sunday. You can get your tickets from Moshtix before they sell out. Up next, a rare talent, Ellie Greenwich, I Want You to Be My Baby from 67. She actually co-wrote really legendary hits like Be My Baby and Leader of the Pack. This is one of her rare, fantastic solo outings. It's incredible. I hope you like it. Ellie Greenwich, I Want You to Be My Baby.

Hello, hello, hello, you're listening to Love Buzz here. Hello, hello, hello, you're listening to Love Buzz here on 2SER 107.3, and that was the Bobettes with Happy Go Lucky Me from 69. They were one of the very first girl groups to write their own hits in the 50s, and this song from the late 60s, 69 in fact, shows their killer crossover into soul. How good are they? Before that, Leslie Gore, No Matter What You Do from 66. Leslie Gore was instrumental in women's rights movements, second wave feminist, so thank you, Leslie Gore. Second from the top, Colleen Lovett, Go Go Girl from 1966. This is one of my favourites at the moment. This is recorded with her husband, big band leader Ray Anthony, and it's a prime slice of mid-60s. How good is it? How good is the synth and the layering on that track? And at the top of that set, Ellie Greenwich, I Want You to Be My Baby, 1967. Thank you so much for keeping me company through this hour of music. As you can probably hear, I'm about to lose my voice, so I'm going to stop talking and play some tracks. Don't forget to get your tickets and come on down to the Sydney Soul Weekender next weekend, Saturday and Sunday. I'm going to try and squeeze three more songs into the end of the show. Chris Clark, Something's Wrong from 66, another Motown rarity. Then Honey Child by Martha Reeves and the Vandellas from 67. It's actually the first Motown single to be released by the group after the famed Holland Dozier Holland songwriting team left that label. And at the end, I'm going to play Vivian Jones' Money Can't Buy My Love from 68. It is so rare that I don't actually own this on 45, so I probably won't play this at this Soul Weekender, as it is super strict about playing on 45s. And an original of this goes for upwards of $1,500, which is just wild, wild talk. Thank you so much for keeping me company over this last hour of music. Tune in same time, same places next week, friends, for Love Buzz. Until then, take it easy.

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Hello, that there was Kissing You by Jonah Paz. It was a single released in June of this year by the Connecticut-based music project. Some really cool fusions of electronic sounds, quite percussive, and largely, I guess, production, more of a production-focused track. But some really cool, the fusion of electronic sounds with the acoustic guitar. Sprinkled in there with the sort of main melody. I think it makes for a nice track. It was a bit of a shorter one to start off with, but I thought it was a really good start. Nice short one to get into it. Most of the show tonight is a lot of songs sort of within that sound. It does jump around a little bit. I do say that, but yeah, there are a few tracks that get a lot more industrial or sort of aggressive, a term you might want to use. But yeah, if this is your first time tuning in, you're listening to Noiseworks here on TwistCR 107.3. My name's Zach. I like to pick songs that sit in this realm of weird but wonderful, uncanny, different, slightly, eccentric, if you will, kind of songs. But for the most part, they're just songs I love. I've been loving at the moment, and I decided the Deserve would be really good to show and showcase in this show. So this next one is Mad by Lukeman, and this is actually sort of, I heard this song, and it's sort of within the same vein as that first track. And I was kind of like, this song was like the one that made me want to try and find songs within the same realm as that sound. I don't really know how to explain. It's like electronic, but production focused, kind of maybe synthy based or beat based. It's kind of within that. They're all slightly different to each other, but I don't know. To me, they kind of live in the same category or world as each other. But yeah, it's off his album SD3, released in April of this year. It's a Toronto-based music project, and yeah, like I said, focusing on electronic music and sort of beat making, and it actually sort of closes out a trilogy that began in 2021 with his album SD1. It's the project of Luke Fenton, who sort of uses these like synthy analog systems and electronic music to create some really cool sounds and plays around with samples and all that sort of jazz. This was sort of the song that made me want to try and find more like that. But like I said, it's kind of gonna pick up. Got some heavier stuff, like I said, more sort of industrial based. But then it's gonna tail off at the end again. Like I said, you're tuned into Noiseworks here on TwistCR 107.3. This one is Mad by Lukeman.

That one you just heard was a track released, it was a single released last month by Atlanta-based music project See You in Heaven. It was their song Bottle Rocket. That song builds really nicely, and just looking at the audio wave as well, it just ascends like perfectly and kind of just breaks away there in that bridge section. But something I really like is I like when songs sort of incorporate this home recording sound. I mean, that's how I explain it, but like as if you recorded yourself or just an audio recording on your phone or something like that, and just like with very little mixing or anything, you just put it straight into the track. I like it. I think it's a really cool like DIY sound. It fits the song perfectly. And yeah, I thought that was quite a nice aspect of that song. Yeah, like I said, sort of it builds really nicely. It just a kind of a light indie kind of sound almost. The one before that was Ground by Shoplifting, off their album from 2024 titled Noise Reduction. It's a London-based music project of Jamie Penn's. Very prominent sort of drum beat, similar to like earlier songs I've played with it, with that beat sort of driving the track. But a cool sort of shoegazy sound, and that noisy end. I'm a sucker for a song that just kind of has this like, I guess not quite a crash and burn ending for that song, but it just sort of goes into this noisy guitar feedback, you know, heavily modulated kind of section outro. And especially for shoegaze tracks, I think it works really, really well. And he does it in such a great way. It is overall, like, altogether, it's such a great album. So it is like, if you're into that sound, of course, make sure to check it out. It's Noise Reduction by Shoplifting. But yeah, a really cool sort of DIY sound with that as well. And then the one at the top was Mad by Lukeman. It's off his album ST3, released in April of this year. It's a Toronto-based music project and sort of focusing on this electronic music. It's the project of Luke Fenton, who sort of, on this album and previous albums of his, sort of approaches this way of kind of playing around with samples and different sort of synths and like electronic sounds, like with vocal chopping. There's so much. There's like heaps of sort of heavily processed vocal samples as well. You know, aspects to me almost like remind me of if you're familiar with Nujabes and his sort of sound and what he sort of created with his production, especially with those whistles and the piano melody especially. I just got a lot of that sort of sound. It's quite a not quite easy listening, because I think there's a lot more going on than just easy listening, but it is just a really nice song to listen to, I guess. And the guitar solo in there took me by surprise for the first time when I heard it. I was not expecting a guitar solo. I thought that was really cool, and really just changes the understanding of the song in a way, I guess. It's just quite different and cool. So I thought it was perfect. Perfect song to play. I'll keep it going now. This next one is Quaden by Some Images of Paradise. They're an Irish-based sort of emo rock group, and it's off their debut album that was released last year.

Hey, I'm Tom, and I help produce a show here on 2SER called Level Up Down Under, but I'm also the tech. And what I love about this place is that it has taught me so much about how to keep a station running behind the scenes.

That there was Stretch Your Arms by Spring Breeding. It's a single released last year by the three piece, based out of Las Vegas. I read somewhere where this sound is described as relentlessly frantic and like energetic. I think that grouping of words is so perfect for their sound. Such a fun song, very different to, well, I guess these last three tracks have been quite the jump up. If you've been tuned in since earlier on in the show, but yeah, this is sort of the point where it's picked up a bit. But yeah, so I also read that like they're obsessed with all things angular, heavy, and rhythmically odd, sort of playing around with synthesizers, hyper drumming styles, and screaming vocals, creating this sort of frantic dance. Grooves like into their songs, yeah, sort of quite a cool blend of sounds and styles, and just a really fun, unique track. Sort of one of my favorites, I guess, I've picked for the show tonight. The one before that was Love by Boris and Merzbow. It's off their joint album released in 2020. Boris is a is described as, so they're Japanese group, but they're described as like this sludge rock sound. And actually, a bit of a fun fact is I read that they took their name from a song off the Melvins album Bullhead. So if you're familiar with the Melvins, with that album, maybe you understand the reference. I'm not overly familiar with the Melvins, but I do like their stuff. But anyway, they draw sort of sounds from psychedelic rock, punk, noise, minimalism, drone music, and so much more. So Boris kind of bring this really heavy kind of doom sound almost to the track, and then Merzbow is credited sort of as one of the most important artists in noise music, and brought, so I guess, that aspect to the track. He began releasing work in 1980, has been on countless albums. And I believe worked with Boris on multiple projects, but this song especially is just relentless in the way it's approached. It's kind of it builds slightly at the beginning, but then it's just consistent with this really heavy noise kind of aspect and yeah approach. So quite yeah quite a relentless track. And then the one at the top was Quaden with Some Images of Paradise off their debut album released last year titled I Expect the Same of You. They're an Irish based sort of emo rock group. I love that there's no build up. It's just straight into it, straight into the song. It does kind of dip in sections, kind of like a post-hardcore sound to it as well. I was getting but I love that contrast between sections, between the really heavy stuff. Like the really heavy stuff is really heavy and in your face. And then the quiet sections are quiet and delicate. And I really think that helps those quiet acoustic sections stand out so much for me. It's sometimes when songs are like all just quiet, whatever, you can kind of get lost in it a little bit. I think very much with that track, they want them to be noticed and doing it like that, I think the harsh contrast between sections just works so well, especially for the kind of music that they're doing. If you're just tuning in, you're listening to Noiseworks here on 2CR 107.3, playing some fun stuff, some slightly weird, cool sounds. I'll keep it going now. This one is Above It All by My Wife's an Angel. They're a Pennsylvanian-based no-wave group.

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Okay.

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Hosted by Jeff Carnell, Crossroads is 2SER's home of roots, jazz, and blues. 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

That there was Fired and Expelled by Shep Treasure off their album released this February titled Blanket. They are a New York based music project. The one before that was Only for a Second by New Not Shameful off their split EP released last year. They're a Pennsylvanian based rock group. There's this one particular sound I really like. It's like this heavy fluttering synth that it cuts off the vocal at sections. There's something about that sound that really drew me to the song. I mean, I love the whole song. I think it sounds really great. But there's just that one sound that sort of hooked me. Sometimes songs, it's just this one sound that gets you listening and keeps you listening. And then the one at the top was Above It All by My Wife's an Angel. Off their album released last year titled Yeah, I Bet. They're also a Pennsylvanian-based group. Kind of this washy sound that builds and builds into this noise rock section at the end that I love so much, and that a few of the songs tonight have sort of led to. But yeah, sounds really great. Great track. They're all good songs. This is sort of where it comes to the end now. I've got two more, so stay tuned. Obviously, Crossroads is up next as well. So stick around for that. But these last two are Clouds from Hands by Froget. If you're unfamiliar with Froget, it's a Canberra-based solo project of Canberra-based musician Lachlan Smith's most recent album that he's released this year called A Lifetime Spent Sitting Down. Such a big fan of all of his stuff. He's sort of created this really unique sound that I just love coming back to. And I always get so excited when there's new music released. There's more to sort of dive into. And that is a great example of his sort of sound, that one there. And then right at the end, kind of the iconic group, it's the Diamond Sea by Sonic Youth. Obviously, if you're unfamiliar with Sonic Youth, then New York sort of experimental rockers, that's a really basic version, I guess, of their sound. But this song is off my personal favorite album of theirs, Washing Machine. But this is actually a radio edit of the track because the original is like 19 minutes long, almost 20 minutes long, which clearly don't have time for. So I got that one at the end. You've been tuned into Noiseworks here on 2CR 107.3. My name's Zach. Thank you for listening. I hope you have a good night. This one here is Froget.

Yeah, and there they go, stomping off into the distance, the Fabulous Flares. That's F-L-A-R-E-S, who originally started as the Flares, F-L-A-I-R-S, back in the early 50s or mid-50s. West Coast group that went through many lineup changes. Some of the Flares ended up being in the new Flares in 1960. Some of the guys from the Coasters were part of the Flares for a while. It's just one of those family trees that goes on and on and on, and the tree falls over, it's so heavy. You know, like it's everybody went through the Flares at one stage. But by 1960, which is where that particular song came from, written by Aaron Collins, one of the guys, I think, who was maybe a Coaster for a while. Pardon me. He was in the early Flares as well, as other groups. It was kind of guys going from one group to another back in the day, but they were very successful. The Flares, great black rock and roll outfit, and dance orientated too. 1960, they were around for quite a few years and many lineup changes, but basically they were a dance band. So we had Foot Stompin', their big one from 1960 for the Flares out of California. And, well, a mixed bag tonight, by the way. Tonight is Saturday night. Crossroads is the program. Jeff Conan with you. Almost 100% rid of my cough thing that apparently I'm not the only one that's got it. And I've never had a thing lingering for so long. I don't know. It's not. It wasn't the flu. It was just a virus of some sort. And but just about everybody I've talked to said, oh, yeah, no, it takes about 2 months for the cough to get away. I went, oh, really? Good, great fun. And I left my bottle of water at home, but someone left me a drink of water here from I don't know how many days old it is. I might not try that one. I might get a new one from the kitchen. And besides, there's a funny-looking bug looking at me out of it too. I think he was dancing on top of the water when I was playing that tune to start the show off. Foot Stompin' by the Flares. The Flares didn't go unnoticed from Berry Gordy on the East Coast. He had a group that kicked off a year later, the Contours, and very much the same style of a black rock and roll group that was, you know, made for dancing. They weren't a doo-wop group by any means. The doo-wop period was still around in 1960, called the neo doo-wop period, but these were basically rock and roll groups. And there was quite a few of them around too. So here are the Contours that Berry Gordy recorded in 1962.

Yeah, I just got to have a new dress. Well, you know, I used to change cars at the drop of a hat too, when they were affordable, back in the early 70s and through the 80s. So why can't girls go have a different dress every couple of months? I don't see a problem. But Curtis Knight seems to. Got to have a new dress. And we also had one from Curtis and the Squires before that with How Would You Feel? Now, the guitarist on that particular last two recordings was very young Jimi Hendrix, moonlighting from Sue Records. He was sneaking over to Curtis Knight's recording sessions and probably being paid cash, I guess. And Curtis was up and coming. Well, he's been around since the late 50s, but, you know, I want to be kind of a rock star, but he was a local sort of hero around the East Coast and through, you know, that part of town. Jimmy was hooked up with, when he got to New York and surrounds, with, what was his name? Was it Swamp Dog? Who ran Sue Records? Anyway, they were hooked up with a mob anyway. If they'd found out Jimmy was moonlighting with Curtis Squire, he would have been in trouble. But there we have Jimi Hendrix and his very early start to his career with Curtis. Curtis Knight and the Squires, and Got to Have a New Dress, I think, was the probably album or the. A different version of the single, because I do have a copy of the single of that, and it sounds a bit kind of different. Maybe it's just a production. I don't know. Before that, we had the fabulous Bobby Parker out of Philadelphia with that just one-hit wonder. He was basically a blues player never stopped really playing. We saw him at Byron Blues many years ago, and he actually did that, but it just didn't have the excitement in there. He played it, but it, you know, the guitar, the mix on the stage wasn't all that flash, and when you expect to hear that great riff at the start, and it kind of got lost in the mix or something, I don't know, but there it was. And of course, you ask the Rolling Stones and any of those beat groups that came out in the US or the UK back in the day, 1960, for that one, 1961 it was, on the V-Tone label out of Philadelphia, Bobby Parker, Watch Your Step. And they all went crazy over that, you know, when your mates come home and say, check this out. And they got the 45 and they put it on the turntable and everybody hangs around and goes, wow. Bobby Parker. And we saw him, as I say, at Byron Blues, maybe a sideshow in Sydney. And he was all right. I mean, he's pretty good, but, you know, we're waiting for that big come out of the amplifier and it kind of really didn't happen. And before that, what did we have? I think it was The Contours, wasn't it? I think it was to start the show off. Second track. In the program, Crossroads, of course, Jeff Conan with you. A bit of black rock and roll, a bit of blues, a bit of soul jazz coming up too. We've got a bit of mixed bag from stuff, all people that are connected with that kind of genre. While we're into the sort of, I don't know, the integrated band thing. Well, we're not really into it, but this band was an integrated band, Unusual for the Day, 1961 as well, on the, 1960, on the, what was the label on this one? I'm trying to write down my thing. Where are we? The Mars label, MAHS, 1960, for this, a band called the Egyptians, and this is the Party Stomp, 2SER.

0: told you I ain't sleep.
1: Well, what kind of looked to be a novelty record ended up being a bit of a rock and roller from a band called, the Upsetters, of course. Here we are, right in front of me. East Coast band, hung around Chicago, New York, occasionally to the West Coast, but not very often. Probably better known for backing Little Richard when he was on tour. Pre and post his religious holiday in the late 50s. The Upsetters, a show band who members changed constantly depending on who was available. That was called A Wake Up. I thought it might have been, I put the Wiggles record on there for a minute, but no, we're pretty safe there. And it was Chicago in 1958 with some great session guys in there. Grady Gaines in there as well. Who else have we got? Oh, nobody else that I recognise. But as the years go on and the recording sessions happen, of course, there's different people doing the thing. They're a hard-working band. They went everywhere and they just do a hardcore rock and roll, blues, and a little bit of a novelty thing there, of course, called Wake Up. But had a New Orleans feel to it, I thought, from a little bit. So the fabulous Upsetters. Now, was that only two tracks I played then, was it? I think it was. Yeah, it was. Well, there you go. I thought I played three, but I didn't. So let's make up for four, maybe, for the next one. Maybe not. A bit of crossover, kind of jazz, a lot of jazz records, especially the modern jazz stuff from the early 50s on the major labels. And small labels too, out of the major capital cities, always put out singles, nearly, from a lot of the albums they put out. And Ramsey Lewis was on Cadet, I think it was, part of the Chess Checker label, and he had a great cover of a Dobie Gray poppy. You know, I guess it would be mid-60s, I think, for Dobie Gray doing the In Crowd. But here's jazz keyboardist Ramsey Lewis, who was part of... it was the Young Holt trio that broke away from Ramsey Lewis, I think, and had their own stuff out as well. But anyway, this is Ramsey Lewis and the In Crowd.

And there he goes, Mr. Floyd Morris out of 1968, doing that almost going to be a sacrificial, offering there at one stage, but almost exotica. But it's called A Mellow Mood from Floyd Morris on BBS Records in 1968. Great rhythm, I tell you what, it's kind of, you would have seen that on probably Hawaiian Eye back in the 50s and early 60s when they were playing at the, what was the bar called? They used to hang out in Connie Stevens, Ephraim and all the Robert Conrad, Ponzi Ponce, the something bar it was called. Oh, I forget what it was now, but anyway, that's Arthur Lyman used to play there, that's right. The King of Exotica. Well, Floyd Morris is not far off. A Mellow Mood. And we had the In Crowd with, was it? Oh, no, sorry, Ray Charles in there as well. Of course, sorry, he lost head himself. The fabulous Ray Charles from his great Atlantic period in the mid-50s. Rockhouse, probably Fathead Newman on the saxophone there, but, you know, just a magnificent piece of music, isn't it? Great Ray Charles. Caught Ray a couple of times. I think the Opera House once. And the Entertainment Centre when it was basically brand new. He was on with the, was it the Philip Morris Orchestra? I think Ray, maybe B.B. King and Ray Charles. Oh, gosh, a long time ago. But what a show, man. And what did we have else on that particular thing? Oh, we had, we played The In Crowd with Ramsey Lewis, which was a David Gray tune to start with, and Ramsey covered it. Then we had David Gray himself from that great mid-60s period there, when they were all doing the tributes to the great nightclubs. And, of course, Davey has that sort of sound down there, which just beautiful chords and stuff in it. It just rolls along beautifully, the song. See You at the Go-Go, of course, the Whiskey Go-Go. About the same time, Johnny Rivers, I think, who actually opened the Whiskey Go-Go and had all those great party-type albums that come out at the same time. Well, I think on Imperial, was it Imperial Records? For Johnny Rivers, anyway. But it was Davy Gray's tribute to the fabulous Whiskey Go-Go nightclub. Down at the Go-Go, which you could adapt to any club if you really wanted to, I suppose. And was that, yeah, it was four, wasn't it? Yep, we had, counting them off. Didn't miss anybody? No, excellent. 2SERFM, Crossroads is the show, and Jeff Kano with you here on 2SERFM. Saturday night, mixed bag, getting into sort of a bit of, bit of rock and roll, bit of blues, bit of soul mixed with jazz, and anyway, I don't know what I'm going to play next, because I just threw them all in the bag, and there they are. Well, you can't see them, obviously, but they just, I'm just reaching over like a lucky dip and dragging stuff off. I'm not, there's no research here, right? So I'm just grabbing stuff and seeing what's on there. Make it exciting. Could be a dud. You never know. Hopefully this one's not. This is on the Stax label, and it's Albert King with Steve Cropper and Pop Staples. Of course, Albert, great blues man. Steve, we lost him last year, I think it was. Was it last year? and Pop Staples passed away some time ago. And Albert, they're all gone now. But all together, they're going to do Pop Staples' classic Tupelo Parts 1 and 2.

Mississippi. It rained and it rained. It rained both night and day. Listen, the people worried and they began to cry. Lord have mercy. Where can we go now? There was women and there was children screaming and crying, Lord have mercy. In this great disaster, who can we go to now but you, Lord? In this great flood of Tupelo, Mississippi, it happened one evening.

Well, there was a bonus track from Junior Parker. I played two from Junior. We had that one there. Someone Somewhere, which I wasn't going to play. I was hoping to get Solomon Burke up. And I, well, you know, kind of missed the mark there. I put the wrong fader on. And Someone Somewhere and In the Dark, first up from the great Junior Parker. From originally Memphis and surrounding areas. He first recorded for Sun Records, I think it was. Just straight blues. Junior Parker's Blue Flames. Had a great combo down there. And then he went to Don Roby's Duke Peacock label, the notorious Don Roby, and that's where these two tracks came from, In the Dark and Someone Somewhere. And he went from there to Mercury, I think. Well, you know, I have his stuff from Mercury. There's a couple of tracks on his 30 or 40 recordings he did there. But they didn't cut as good as the Duke Peacock stuff. Junior Parker. And in the middle there, we had the fabulous Sam Cooke doing a beautiful version of Get Yourself Another Fool with... recording in Hollywood in 1963 for RCA and with some great session people there like Barney Kessel, Renee Hall, Billy Preston on organ and a whole bunch of others as well. But just a superb album off the Night Beat album from 1963, Sam Cooke, really bluesy offering from Sam. And first up, we had the combination of Albert King, Steve Cropper, and Pop Staples with parts one and two of the 45, Tupelo. And, of course, almost a folk song, I guess, because Tupelo, or the floods of Tupelo. And, of course, I mean, in American folklore, there's been songs, especially down south, about floods and stuff like that. If they haven't been recorded for posterity by photographs and you know, the press definitely on song for some of those disasters in the US going back to the pioneer days. 107.3 FM, Crossroads, Jeff Carno with him. And, yeah, as you can guess, a bit of blues soul, a bit of jazz. Getting back to a bit of jazzy stuff a bit later on. And I was going to play this guy, Solomon Burke, but we did two tracks from Junior Parker by a mistake. Now, Solomon, I saw him at the Byron Blues Fest many, many years ago now. He's long since passed on. But we knew a bit about his act over the years. His favourite hobby was eating and preaching as well, and I think collecting wives, perhaps. And he grew to an incredible size, so much so that he, before his act came on, the band came on and did a bit of a warm-up, and then it all went black, lights went out, and there was this like a tent there on top of the stage, in front of the stage, or on the stage itself, with the amongst the musicians. And then the band starts and they come along, take the tent off, and here's Solomon on a throne like the Queen, you know, Charlie and Liz, all bedecked with a crown on the head and the whole thing. I mean, I went, wow. And he was a big man. I don't think he could walk too good, but could he sing? Incredible. For an hour and a half, we were just jaws dropped while Solomon went through this mainly a medley of stuff, country music, blues, pop stuff. Just incredible. So here he is from his MGM days in the, I think, early 70s, I think. I'm pretty sure. Let's have a look here. Anyway, it's, yeah, back in the 70s. This is, where am I? Here, this one. This is called Love Street and Fool's Road from the great Solomon Burke.

Let me check this number. 4-88-3857. Operator, could you ring through that number for me? It's been busy now for about 2 hours. Thank you very much. It's an emergency. No, I'm

Yeah, it's one of the great jazz girls. What's her name? Oh, goodness me. I forgot the name already. Dinah Washington. And Suffering with the Blues, which I think Little Willie John put that out on King. And I think when he passed away, James Brown did an album dedicated to Little Willie John, did a great version of that as well. There was, what's the name? I can't find the. What have I done with the record? The cover. I've left it somewhere. I don't know. I'm going crazy, folks. I think I had it in my hand a minute ago. Yeah, all right. What I'll do is I'll pop that one out and have a look at the label. That'll make it easy. And that's Emma Thomas. Okay. All right. Okay, folks. I've woken up now. Emma Thomas did that, Suffering with the Blues. Before that, we had Esther Phillips, who grew up on the West Coast, known as Little Esther Phillips, hung out with Johnny Otis and his big band for some time, went out on her own and signed with Atlantic Records and did some great albums there. This is one of them called The Countryside of Esther Phillips, and we heard her version of Just Out of Reach of My Open Arms. In fact, an earlier version of that was on a... also on Atlantic was Solomon Burke a few years earlier, and he did a version of that too and released it on a single. And we heard Solomon from his early 70s period on MGM and what was it called? Love Street and Fool's Road, written by him, and I believe featured in a movie soundtrack in the early 70s as well. So, but I've never seen it. I don't know what the movie was called. Even. So, just a rumour that they put on the liner notes here, folks, off his album, the 1971 to 73 period for the great Solomon Burke. So, we cleared up. It was Emma Thomas from New Orleans doing Suffering with the Blues. And I thought it was Dinah Washington. And I don't know why, because I don't have a Dinah Washington album here. Oh, well. Maybe I have. I don't know. As we progress to the last half, oh no, it's not, three quarters of an hour or so of the program, and I've got something signed up here. Oh, of course, we're going to the West Coast now. Now, the Fantasy label put out some great stuff, a lot of great singles, and of course, albums as well, I suppose. It wasn't just a jazz label, they did R&B and blues and all sorts of stuff. Based out of California, I think San Francisco, but they did record in Chicago and Memphis, and people's, you know, they licensed other people's stuff as well. So here's a bunch of stuff, starting with the Merced Blue Notes, and I believe Merced, wasn't that a suburb of Los Angeles? Anyway, if it's not, my mistake. And this is called Rufus Jr.

I want you to stop doing what you're doing, everybody. If you're reading the newspaper, put it aside. If you're washing the dishes, dry your hands. And if you're driving a car, pull on over to the curb. 'Cause I got something I want you to know. You see, you can get up

Well, she either started in church on the pulpit, or she ended up there because she was halfway there on that song. That was Lolita Holloway with Rainbow 71. And I think Gene Chandler had a Rainbow 60-something rather, didn't he? Which was kind of a preaching song as well. So that might be a remake of Gene Chandler's thing, but updated it by a few years. Lolita Holloway. I wonder if he's a relation to Brenda. Probably not, because Brenda Holloway was way over on the Motown side, on the East Coast. We also had in there, what did we have from the Galaxy Fantasy label out of the east, the West Coast of America? We had the fantastic Merle Saunders, who's been around a long time at that stage, who had a fantastic band. He could, with a track called Tighten Up, but not to be confused with the Archie Bell and the Drells tune Tighten Up. Totally different. But what an outfit. Wow, that really rocked. Merle Saunders and Tighten Up. We had Roger Collins, I think a local San Fran dude, with I'm Serving Time, always. Not his fault by the sound of it, but he's always in jail. Maybe he just likes it there. I don't know. And also we had the Merced Blue Notes first up from the Galaxy Fantasy label with Rufus Jr. on 2SCR FM. Great bit of mixture of soul. Of course, what's her name? Luella, not Luella, Lolita Holloway, of course, almost grabbing you by the throat there and sort of screaming at you through the radio in the car, trying to pull over. I demand attention. Just turn the radio off. Simple. At 2SCR FM, it's, what is it? It's 11:31. I've got half an hour to go. Well, the girls are here. Let's have a bit of Ike and Tina Turner.

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1: Now I want you to try to remember something.
0: Remember you told me once that I was your lover, girl.
2: You was at that time.
0: Yeah. You built up my hopes until you got my mind in a whirl.
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Tell me what you're gonna do. Well, I don't know. If it was Ike Turner, he wouldn't, you know what Ike Turner was like. But that's James Brown. And, of course, the Flamers Flames. No, the Famous Flames, folks, James Brown. And we had Dance a Little Thing also from his fabulous King Records period back in the early days. And two from Ike and Tina Turner from their LP, The Soul of Ike and Tina Turner from 1965, I think it was, 64, 65. We had, I think it was Something Came Over Me. Was that the right one there? Or, yeah, it was, I think. And Ike being as sleazy as ever, of course. Now, typical of that style of, she's not happy and he's smarming his way back. And, of course, we knew it was a lot worse than that when the book came out. We had, of course, Goodbye So Long. And, of course, there's a fantastic clip on YouTube of Ike and Tina Turner and, of course, the whole review in California about 65, I think. Doing that, and it's just absolute classic. They just rip it up, I tell you. All right, the Soul Queens and the Soul Brothers number one and two and three and wherever on that bracket. Well, coming up now, we've got a little bit of what they call crossover jazz to take us out, to wind us down from all the screaming and shouting. Blue Note had some fantastic stuff. The Blue Note label, I'm not a Blue Note collector, but when I hear stuff, I like it, so I just, I'll grab the odd one. But he's one I do like, and this guy was a bit of a troubled person, Lee Morgan, great trumpet player. Here he is with his classic called The Sidewinder.

Yeah, the great, pardon me, Jackie McLean there. And is it Jackie McLean? No, sorry, Lee Morgan. Lee Morgan off the album called The Sidewinder. That's the title track there on the fabulous Blue Note series. And yeah, just reading a bit about him there. It's just, I don't know. A lot of these guys had trouble with drugs and stuff back in the day, in the late 50s, mid 50s and stuff. It was just the thing to do, you know, but it ruined a lot of them. Lee Morgan was one of those victims, unfortunately. But a great tune, the Sidewinder. Well, time to go, folks. It's about 5 minutes to go. We'll take the rest of the show out with a bit of jazz from the Prestige label. There was a few of those around. There was Prestige, and there was the Blue Note, and a whole bunch of others as well. They were two of the biggest starting in the 50s and going right through into almost the 70s, I think. But here's a guy called, who is it now? Let me have a look here. Once again, I'm going to open this up and have a look. Harold Mayburn. Never heard of Harold Mayburn, but he will take us out, I think, with Rakin' and Scrapin' Part 1, from the album of the same name too, by the way. Joining with Blue Mitchell, George Coleman, Bill Lee and Hugh Walker. We all know them so well, don't we? But Harold, to take us out. Catch you. Oh, Rich is in next week. He's back from overseas. And so he'll be back to do his usual all vinyl show, by the way. Don't forget, it's all 45s. And while he's been over in England, I think he would have done a lot of crate digging. So look out. And he probably went to the Parramatta Record Fair too today, which would have been a bit of a haul.

feelings are valid. Is it always malice? I don't know. I feel the balance of support, eh? And it's hard to know that if you learned it, you've known before and got it wrong. Been thinking about the idea of breathing life into the sonics, the minor situations, the vibes, these times. I realize everything could be

I don't. I just think I do, but I don't know it. I think you're supposed to love it. Maybe when I felt a little more close to the world as I know it, I'd feel a little more close to me, a little more close to Z, whatever Z's supposed to be.

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Save 2SER.

Hi, Vinnie Ramone here. I'm into my 19th year as host of The Outpost here at 2SER. I absolutely love presenting the show each week, playing a diverse mix of predominantly Americana music and supporting the Sydney indie music scene. I love that 2SER is an independent broadcaster. 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
0: We do When the Levee Breaks on Saturday nights. What does 2SER mean to me? I've been on 2SER since 1987. And it's been family to me. I've known nothing else but 2SER when it comes to doing radio and when it came to producing music. SER has always been there, so family.

All through the altar, stumble and falter. My angel's a call girl. We harmonize on phone calls with the earth angel ensemble. Semblance of normal distorted to vortex. A beautiful regress when nighttimes are sleepless. The duvets are deepened, the devil is weakened. When I mumble hymns.

disassociating, hoping to sin, then coping with it. 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I'm calling a friend, Earth Angel step in. I'm falling again, Earth Angel step in.

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I really value 2SER because it's a place of belonging for a really wide diversity of music, news, and views. 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
0: Yeah, we quite frankly do love 2SER. 2SER actually was the first radio station to feature us and give us an on-air review on the Bend.

All through the altar, stumble and falter. My angel's a call girl. We harmonize on phone calls with the earth angel ensemble. Semblance of normal distorted to vortex. A beautiful regress when nighttime's are sleepless. The duvets are deepened. The devil is weak.

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Le réservoir.

Hi, this is Tim Friedman from the Whitlams. I think of 2SER so very fondly. I've been going in there since 1993 to do interviews and live-to-air performances, and I was in there just last year promoting a show on Vinnie Ramone's program. Love to 2SER from the Whitlams.

Hey, I'm Riley Bone from Thursday Drive, and I love 2SER because of the people I've met, and I love hosting Game of Bones every week.

Hi, I'm Bruce Williams. With a team of volunteers, I've hosted 2SER's Bob Dylan Birthday Marathon every year since 1985. I love 2SER because it's ahead of the game in music and politics, but also respects the past with other great shows like Dirt Music and Phantom Dancer. Most of all, I love 2SER for shows like Final Draft, the longest-running books and writing program on Sydney's airwaves. Stay strong, 2SER.

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0: destructiveness of AI all around us every day. Fake news, job loss, alienation, depression. While they tell us how AI is going to cure cancer and solve the climate crisis and improve our lives every day, I'm not seeing that. What I am saying is so much AI slop in the internet, I can't tell what's real anymore. AI is the most dangerous technology in the history of mankind.
1: That's Kuhan Pakmander, and this is Alternative Radio. I'm David Barsamyan. This edition of AR features Kuhan Pakmander on the nuclear legacy of artificial intelligence. AI, artificial intelligence, is an inflection point for humankind. Most people are uneasy about AI. In one poll, 71% of respondents said they thought AI posed a threat to humanity. Right-wing pundit Matt Walsh says, "We're sleepwalking into a dystopia that any rational person can see from miles away." And then he adds, "Are we really just going to lie down and let AI take everything away from us?" Bernie Sanders warns, "There's a very real fear that in the not-too-distant future, a superintelligent AI could replace human beings in controlling the planet." But for the tech bros and their corporations, AI is a goldmine. Who will speak for those who worry about the dangers AI poses and want to see it carefully regulated? Our guest today is Kuhan Pakmander. She's a journalist, author, and peace and environmental activist. She is co-founder of the Tech Critics Network, and her articles appear in The Nation, The Progressive, and other publications. She spoke in Hawaii in December. And now, Kuhan Pakmander.
0: I'm astonished that there is one issue that I am totally in agreement with Steve Bannon on. Of all people, Sloppy Steve has said that AI is the most dangerous technology in the history of mankind. Truth is, I couldn't agree more. If the earth will not end with a bang but with a whimper, maybe T.S. Eliot's famous verse was predicting AI. It may not have the star power of a nuclear bomb, but it's a different kind of weapon of mass destruction. The shape-shifting nature of digital technology often makes it seem innocuous, but it is a weapon of mass destruction, and we'd better start treating it like one if we're to save our species and our beloved Earth. It's funny because both nuclear and digital technologies have industries behind them that are more like religious cults than economic sectors. Both are fully caught up with their echo chamber of and their cosmology that validates and perpetuates itself. Both make glowing promises about a better future while faithfully erasing the harms. They insist on the right to self-regulate or self-monitor, but neither has the inclination to do so. This is dangerous, especially in the case of digital tech, where any democratic attempts at regulation are met with fury. I don't need to say much about the well-known existential dangers of the nuclear industry, whether for weapons or for energy. We all know about the devastation at Hiroshima and Nagasaki, at Chernobyl and Fukushima. The destruction is immediate, direct, obvious, long-lasting. For this reason, there's a general consensus globally that the nuclear industry should be regulated. By contrast, many people don't see the same urgency to regulate AI. Maybe it's because we're barraged with silly videos and awkwardly constructed responses to internet searches that we never asked for. This makes the AI seem frivolous with no existential dangers in comparison to nuclear. But we've seen the harms that AI has caused, the terrible environmental toll of data centers, the child exploitation, the massive job loss. Because AI is so new and so illusory, it's hard to

0: to find one's bearings, especially with no guardrails. The technology is barreling forward into a future of unknown consequences, but the Silicon Valley controlled administration is hell-bent on banning any state's rights to regulate. On top of it all, the technology is nowhere near its maturity. It's still got a ways to go. How do you begin to think about such an unprecedented technology, let alone how to regulate it? The irony about AI is that it may be the most dangerous technology in the history of mankind, but it's also incredibly simple. First, allow me a moment to break it down. Most importantly, it's not an intelligence. It doesn't think. Actually, it's a very sophisticated classification process that makes predictions off of large amounts of data. You first build an AI by collecting an enormous amount of data, which you then use to program it. You program it to identify patterns of sentences, images, even DNA sequences. Once it's programmed, you can then use that model to make predictions. You could give it part of a sentence and it would be able to finish it with the right word, or you could give it a series of prompt words and request that it compile a certain image. And because it was programmed on millions of images, it would be able to predict the pattern that you were requesting. You know, it's a fancy machine that makes educated guesses. It sounds simple enough, right? But when these data sets are so enormous and comprised of everything available on the internet and every bit of personal information in government databases and a complete GPS record of how everyone moves through the world, voice recognition, facial recognition, all of it, then the technology takes on an all-powerful omniscience that is very dangerous. Most frightening to me is that if it were programmed on huge data sets of DNA, you could request it to spit out entirely new and novel life forms, like, say, for example, a virus that doesn't show symptoms, but that's passed through breath, or a bacteria that's resistant to antibiotics. This technology exists today, unregulated. This is how they make biowarfare. And this is where AI gets very scary. It's a threat to the very web of life. It's a threat to the stability of everything. It's also a threat to democracy. The world first saw this a decade ago in the Cambridge Analytica scandal. Cambridge Analytica was the cyber warfare company hired by Steve Bannon, of all people again, to run AI programs on the data of 230 million Americans. Much of that data was illegally provided by Facebook, by the way. Using pattern recognition, the AI predicted which of those millions of Americans were the most vulnerable to brainwashing. They flagged people who had had substance abuse problems, had suffered from depression, were ultra-religious, were attracted to supernatural phenomena, and other qualities that had been proven to coincide with people who were vulnerable to persuasion. Then they targeted those people individually based on each person's custom profile with elaborately subtle propaganda campaigns to persuade them to vote for Trump in 2016. And he won. Cambridge Analytica also influenced voters to vote for Brexit, and it won. Bannon learned firsthand that he who controls the data controls the world. When he says it's the most dangerous technology in the history of mankind, he knows from experience. You can see how the simple process of pattern recognition of gigantic data sets, combined with the shape-shifting nature of digitalization, can take on godlike powers. One of the big problems with that is that it can only work if the AI models are continually replenished with enormous streams of data. In order to meet this demand, a surveillance infrastructure is required to continually extract and digitize all human behavior. In other words, an AI industry cannot function without a surveillance state. That's your phone spying on you, cameras everywhere, facial recognition, smart appliances that send your behavior patterns to the corporations and to the government, your electronic banking, your electronic purchases. This is the surveillance infrastructure. And as we all know, surveillance is a cornerstone of fascism. For me, the required surveillance makes AI a deal breaker, full stop. Well, actually, there are two deal breakers for me. The second one is that the AI also requires a build-out of data centers. In case you're not up on data centers, they are ecologically devastating, and they're metastasizing all over the country as the Stargate Project. That's the federal project to cover the entire continent, well, the United States, with thousands of data centers, ostensibly in order to beat the AI race with China. Even if beating China means turning the US into a gigantic, slum-ridden industrial wasteland. The imperative to build out AI as an essential utility is as fatally flawed as the Roman imperative to build out a system of water pipes made of poisonous lead. Each data center is an enormous concrete building that makes a Walmart superstore look like a Japanese tea house. Inside are rows of thousands and thousands of computers that crunch all the numbers for AI and devour agricultural land, freshwater supplies, and hordes of energy. In Northern Virginia, there are hundreds of data centers, and they go for miles, one after another, like a cancer that won't stop. And speaking of cancer, it was just revealed that there's a link between an Amazon data center in Oregon and a cluster of rare cancers. And we're only just getting started. All the computations that take place inside these gulags demand unthinkable amounts of energy, so much that the US grid can't even produce enough. How do they expect to run an entire civilization on AI? I mean, that's their dream, you know. This is serious cognitive dissonance. People's electric bills are already going up to 40% higher just to pay for all the grid upgrades. And once these concrete wastelands are built and operating, any human or pet living in the immediate vicinity comes down with health problems. It doesn't seem to matter to them that AI data centers are terraforming the Earth into a hellscape. In fact, Sam Altman of OpenAI blithely shrugs, and I quote, "Yes, I know they take a lot of land." Yet they still keep building them. They're building them even when they have to remain offline as zombies, because there's simply not enough energy generated on the US grids to power them. Their solution is to fire up decommissioned nuclear reactors, like Three Mile Island, among others. They even finagled the member nations at COP to redesignate nuclear as a renewable energy so that they could get a climate pledge from all the countries to triple renewables, aka nuclear, by 2050. And they're doubling down on liquid natural gas and fossil fuels as well to get those data centers buzzing. Just when emissions from coal plants were decreasing, Silicon Valley's got Trump bringing them online again. I say we abolish it. Abolish it altogether. Former Google CEO Eric Schmidt proposed a novel solution. He said that his rocket company, Relativity Space, would put data centers in orbit. Do you know how much environmental damage these rocket blastoffs would do? Not to mention the space junk problem that has started to make its way into collisions with commercial jets. Sam Altman has also spoken about the need for computing in space, and Jeff Bezos announced at Italian Tech Week in Turin recently that one of the things that's going to happen in the next, it's hard to know exactly when, in the next 10 plus years, and I bet it's not more than 20 years, we're going to start building these giant gigawatt data centers in space, end quote. If you think this level of delusional space-obsessed hubris is unique to the tech bros, think again. It actually goes back to the culture of nuclear science. Before Elon Musk's SpaceX and Jeff Bezos's Blue Origin, there was Wernher von Braun, the Nazi scientist who was exonerated so he'd be free to design nuclear weapons for the US. Von Braun wrote many books about colonizing the moon and Mars. The subtext of much of von Braun's work was a loathing of nature as his experiments risked apocalyptic destruction. But he justified his perilous nuclear adventures with the physics truism that energy cannot be destroyed. And to that point, this is what von Braun wrote. Quote, science has found that nothing can disappear without a trace. Nature does not know extinction. All it knows is transformation. Now, if God applies his fundamental principle to the most minute and insignificant parts of his universe, doesn't it make sense to assume that he applies it also to the masterpiece of his creation, the human soul? I think it does. And everything science has taught me and continues to teach me strengthens my belief in the continuity of our spiritual existence after death. Nothing disappears without a trace. End quote. Von Braun inaccurately asserts that nature does not know extinction. He then extends that logic as being especially true for humans, since we are supposedly the masterpieces of all creation. And then he uses this fallacy to justify destroying nature because it will undoubtedly lead to a higher, transformed state. In other words, he espouses destruction as the path to God. You can hear echoes of this insanity in the de facto credo of today's tech bros: move fast and break things. Jairus Grove, a professor at the University of Hawaii, summed up the gist of Von Braun's worldview. And I quote, underlying the logic of nuclear weapons is a rational eugenics cosmology for the remaking of human species around a mutated and victorious potential national race, end quote. The same logic is very much alive in the rantings of the Silicon Valley nerds who fantasize about merging with machines, populating Mars, and beating China in the AI race. The thinking is any disasters that would result would invariably lead to some sort of spiritual transcendence. In all seriousness, these people are mentally ill and should not be in positions of power. But as fanciful as these agendas are, it is conceivable how the deployment of the atom bomb on Hiroshima and Nagasaki and its subsequent devastation are a twisted kind of proof of American exceptionalism. The bombs catapulted the U.S. into a status as the preeminent world power for the second half of the 20th century. For PR purposes, the detonations also provided the perfect display of sadistic bravado to sear a religious awe of U.S. power into the world's collective consciousness. American exceptionalism came alive. That's all that mattered to them. It's impossible to overstate the degree to which the development and deployment of the bomb shifted geopolitics and world culture. Europe and Asia were in shambles, but the U.S. had become a god for not only ending the war, but for wielding a seemingly supernatural force to do so. While it's disputable if the bomb really did end the war, it did deliver the dubious message that peace had a price. In this case, the nuclear destruction of land, water, and hundreds of thousands of innocent civilians. A lamentable but necessary sacrifice, they believe. It fit perfectly with Von Braun's justification for apocalypse and subsequent transcendence. Nuclear weapons shifted the paradigm of how war was perceived and reset the rules. Warfare suddenly scaled up to a global pursuit, no longer local. Game theory prevailed with one winner and everyone else loses. If you're not deploying it, it's being deployed against you. The Cold War theology was born. It was during the first chill of the Cold War that the digital seeds first sprouted that later grew into AI. As I mentioned, the goal was global hegemony. And in this context, computers and algorithms were seen as the most effective means of containing rivals. The idea was to be able to monitor and arm the entire planet before the Soviets did. The Pentagon developed an electronic network of nodes that allowed communication, surveillance, and lethal strikes. The network was designed to scale up to global proportion. The digital format was the language that could be understood and transmitted across the network. This was where the internet came from. It wasn't designed to connect humanity. No, it was designed to dominate humanity over vast spaces. It's a surveillance octopus that obliterates local concerns and local geographies. In fact, if it weren't for the bomb, the idea for the internet would likely have never even occurred to anyone. The digitization that was developed to create the internet also provided the language, grammar, and alphabet for AI. My friend Jerry Mander coined the phrase megatechnology. Megatechnology describes a reality in which innovations scaffold on previous technologies. The result is a mosaic of intertwining, interdependent technologies that create entirely new ones. For example, nuclear technology paved the way for the internet, among other things, which paved the way for AI, among other things. And they all work synergistically together, along with other components of megatechnology, such as satellites, robotics, space technology, genetics, nanotechnology, etc. All these technologies comprise an ecosystem of hegemonic logic that was born of nuclear weapons research. And now we come full circle as AI is being groomed to autonomously make decisions on launching nuclear weapons. This is a dangerous, slippery slope. Despite the Pentagon's official policy that humans will always be in the loop, AI is looking more and more appealing to war planners in a modern battlefield context that demands multitasking. Humans are thought of as too slow, too emotional, and easily overwhelmed to handle the urgency and multiple demands. It's believed that AI would be more reliable. The one problem, though, is that in wargaming simulations at Stanford University, AI is consistently predisposed toward heightened conflict and escalation. This is according to a 2025 article in Politico. Apparently, diplomacy has not been programmed into the AI model, and it could care less about mutually assured destruction. I recently came across a piece written in 2012 by Carl Grossman, who serves on the board with me at the Global Network Against Weapons and Nuclear Power in Space. The article is entitled The Nuclear Cult. It's comprised of a series of interviews with people who have studied the nuclear industry. Grossman was trying to understand how nuclear scientists were able to power forth with such nihilistic work in the face of obvious existential risks. Grossman demonstrates that unlike other toxic pursuits such as plastic manufacturing or the tobacco industry, the nuclear scientists are swept up in a cult-like religious fervor that blinds them to all the apocalyptic downsides. In reading the article, I was astonished at how identical the blind ideological faith of the nuclear researchers were to the oligarchs today of AI. In many ways, they're mirror images of one another. But you know, it makes sense really when you recall that digital technology was a rib pulled from the side of the atom bomb. Think about it. Both digital technology and nuclear weapons elevate an anointed priesthood of men who wield specialized knowledge inaccessible to all others. Nukes had Oppenheimer, Wernher von Braun, Kissinger, Fermi, Richard Feynman, Edward Teller, and others. AI's got Elon Musk, Peter Thiel, Jeff Bezos, Bill Gates, Marc Andreessen, Alex Karp, Sam Altman, Jensen Huang, Eric Schmidt, ad nauseum. Trump purged the old deep state only to replace it with a full set of Batman villains. This tight little cluster of misfits is pushing the AI agenda onto all human civilization. They run on the same non-logic that the nuclear priesthood did, but with far more power and wealth, and none of the regulatory guardrails that are requisite with nuclear. This makes our current situation exceedingly precarious. But listen to some of the opinions that Grossman collected. The similarities between the cultism of the nuclear industry and that of AI are uncanny. For example, Dr. Chris Busby, author of Wings of Death, Nuclear Pollution and Human Health, said, quote, "It's the cult of the nuclearists and this construct of the nuclear scientists seeking to control nature with mathematical equations that make them feel safe sets up a collision with reality in a way we are going to destroy ourselves. The belief in nuclear power is far beyond anything scientific or rational, said Busby, who has a PhD in chemical physics. This reminds me so much of Elon Musk or Sam Altman when he's saying seeking to control nature with mathematical equations that make them feel safe. My friend Alice Slater, who had been with the Nuclear Age Peace Foundation for many years, was also quoted. She said, quote, "They're holding our planet hostage while they tinker in their labs without regard to the risks they are creating for the very future of life on Earth," end quote. Doesn't it just sound like Jeff Bezos and Bill Gates and all the other oligarchs? And these respective priesthoods each push the irrational worldview that their weapons will lift humanity to some salvation, a kind of messianic transformation that leads to an uber humanity. You can see it in the way they use the language to overlay mystic, godlike qualities onto their projects. The Trinity for the first nuclear bomb test. Project Prometheus is the name of Bezos' new AI startup. The Meta Data Center is named Hyperion, after a Greek god. The all-knowing qualities of an oracle, which Larry Ellison took as the name of his company. And we can never forget Oppenheimer's famously grandiloquent quote that he said came to him when he witnessed the first detonation of the atomic bomb that he developed. "Now I am become death, the destroyer of worlds." Good or evil doesn't matter to these people. For them, the only virtue is power itself. By their logic, the powerless are without virtue. And because they lack virtue, they're expendable. This is the logic of eugenics. The hundreds of thousands of workers who were laid off because of AI are expendable by this logic. The community suffocating in West Memphis due to emissions from Elon Musk's gigantic data center are expendable. The kids who kill themselves because of chatbot addictions are expendable. The farmers whose crops are dying because all the water is going to data centers are expendable. The victims of Hiroshima and Nagasaki were expendable. In this paradigm, the very act of subjugating others is proof of a superior master race. The tech industry, like the nuclear industry, doesn't run on logic. It is driven by a misanthropic deification of technology. Out of the groaning scourge, the broligarchs emerge, renewed as modern technological messiahs. When Peter Thiel was asked in an interview, point blank, "You would prefer the human race to endure, right?" Thiel was stumped. He couldn't bring himself to say, yeah, I would like humanity to stick around." That's because he considers himself to be a superior being to humanity. Humanity gets in his way. He's also said that democracy is an obstruction to freedom and that it was a mistake to give women the right to vote. This is the pathological mentality of the people now leading the United States. There's only a handful of them, but they are making consequential decisions about the future of all life on Earth.
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0: Now, Henry Kissinger, who was obsessed with perpetuating U.S. global dominance, rose as the perfect Machiavelli for the Cold War. He employed such tactics as playing China and the Soviets against one another and micromanaging the secret bombing of Cambodia to wipe out communists that ended up slaughtering a fifth of the population. In Chile, he gave millions of dollars to the dictator Augusto Pinochet for his overthrow of democratically elected Salvador Allende. And he equipped President Suharto of Indonesia with arms to invade East Timor, resulting in 200,000 casualties. Kissinger thrived on orchestrating these and other political coups against leaders he deemed did not know their place in the US world order. In 1957, he wrote his first book, Nuclear Weapons and Foreign Policy. It got a rave review in the New York Times by Edward Teller, who was a key figure in nuclear weapons development. The book advocated for limited nuclear war, whatever they mean by limited. And then almost 70 years later in 2024, he co-wrote his last book with former CEO of Google, Eric Schmidt, and Craig Mundie. The book is called Genesis, Artificial Intelligence, Hope, and the Human Spirit. The man was truly a living link between the first weapon of mass destruction to the current one. His protege, Eric Schmidt, carries his legacy of tyranny forward. Obsession with power was the shared value that brought Kissinger and Schmidt together. The dubious duo first met at a conference in 2009 when Schmidt was still CEO of Google. Kissinger told Schmidt he felt that electrical engineers were abjectly ignorant in history, philosophy, economics, and the humanities. He also asked him if there was a way to remove all the war criminal accusations against himself online that might come up during Google searches. Schmidt ended up inviting Kissinger to speak at Google at the company, and Schmidt said that Kissinger, quote, announced to the entire employee body that Google was a threat to modern civilization, which everyone at Google loved, end quote. This is a story that Schmidt has told again and again, gleeful that the engineers loved hearing that they wielded the power to threaten civilization, because power is the only metric these people honor. Though Schmidt had all the money in the world and had literally shaped internet civilization and culture, he did not wield the gravitas of Henry Kissinger, the preeminent geopolitical power broker of the 20th century. So Schmidt was eager to model himself after such an erudite icon, war criminal or not. Schmidt learned from the best in how to neutralize moral failure with the right ideological framing. For example, Schmidt said he had become an arms dealer in 2024 because, quote, watching the Russians use tanks to destroy apartment buildings with little old ladies and kids just drove me crazy, end quote. It seems like a non sequitur to me that that's why he should launch a killer drone company. I mean, because of the Russian attacks on little old ladies. But with what he thought was the right framing, he felt free of remorse from any mass suffering or genocide from his technology. As long as it wields Promethean power, he feels entitled to wage any destruction he pleases. Schmidt fancies himself a latter-day Kissinger, having had insinuated himself in consequential positions during the Obama, Trump, and Biden administrations, just as Kissinger was also a powerful deep state force across multiple presidencies. Under Obama and Trump, Schmidt was the first chair of the Defense Innovation Board, which oversaw countless war games in the Pacific using all the new AI weapons Schmidt helped to develop. Militaries from Japan, Korea, the Philippines, Australia, Indonesia, Singapore, the US, and other nations are plowing through the ocean habitats year-round with military exercises because of Schmidt's initiative. Robot ships and submarines and other autonomous weapons have been the source of thousands of deaths of whales, dolphins, turtles, and other marine life for the last decade. One big difference between Schmidt's involvement in government and Kissinger's is that Kissinger was not a private sector billionaire with conflicts of interest. Schmidt, on the other hand, owns a killer drone manufacturing company and a rocket company. While Schmidt advocates for U.S. supremacy, he also scores lucrative Pentagon contracts. He said he created his company, Quite Stork, to fill the gap for affordable killer drones at only $400 apiece. When I think of the concept of affordably priced killer drones, a chill runs down my spine. I mean, just imagine the playground massacres of the future. As I mentioned, Kissinger was a big promoter of so-called limited nuclear war. The framing of limited nuclear war is a perfect example of the denial system that practitioners of nuclear science build around their cataclysmic field. You can't limit radioactive poisoning in the environment that stays toxic for thousands of years from a so-called limited nuclear war. And you can never limit the likelihood of escalation in any nuclear conflict. But it's a framing that keeps the money flowing into arms production. Who cares if the planet is unlivable? As Wernher von Braun assured us, destruction is the path to transcendence. Arms control is another framing that Kissinger used. It sounds like resistance to nuclear proliferation, right? But actually, the narrative was hatched by the weapons industry to dilute authentic resistance movements. If you're for arms control, you're only calling for control, not abolition. There's a parallel phenomenon in AI as well. The so-called ethical AI movement was crafted by Eric Schmidt and other tech moguls to sell the idea to the public that Silicon Valley could self-regulate. You know ethical AI is a scam when Schmidt says, we're never going to meet our climate goals anyway, so we might as well go all in on building AI data centers. Tech firms generously fund programs such as AI for Social Good, Indigenous AI, Regenerative AI ad nauseum. It's all a means to placate and water down any real abolition groups. The parallels between the nuclear and AI industry are many and varied, and they include the friendship between Henry Kissinger and Eric Schmidt, whose partnership embodies the technological lineage from nuclear to AI. Schmidt now runs the nonprofit Special Competitive Studies Project, or the SCSP, which advocates for public investment in AI for surveillance, targeting, biowarfare, and cybernetics, which means the merging of machines with biological forms. It frames all its work in a narrative of ethics and humanity, but it's hard to take it seriously. Its annual trade shows, where people like Condoleezza Rice and Alex Karp speak, promote companies like Palantir and Anduril. Palantir, as you may recall, is the bloodthirsty company that generates the kill lists of Palestinians for the Israeli Defense Forces and has all the U.S. government ICE contracts. But the most prominent overarching message of the SCSP is the constructed urgency of winning the AI race with China. The mythology is very much a knockoff of Kissinger's global impresario style. The narrative has been highly effective in driving government funding into the AI industry, in which Schmidt is heavily invested. What the SCSP never mentions, though, is that the only way to win any AI race means doubling down on surveillance of everyday citizens in order to harvest the continual data needed to feed the AI models. We see the destructiveness of AI all around us every day. Fake news, job loss, alienation, depression. While they tell us how AI is going to cure cancer and solve the climate crisis and improve our lives every day, I'm not seeing that. What I am saying is so much AI slop in the internet, I can't tell what's real anymore. It turns out that Twitter is flooded with phony mega accounts based in Eastern Europe and Nigeria, Bangladesh, and Thailand. And the economy. Corporations can't wait to replace all their workers with AI. Pink slips are going out to professors while the colleges are plowing millions of dollars into AI. The Bureau of Labor Statistics reported that between January and August in 2025, U.S. unemployment is up 13.8 million. That's all of the permanent and temporary workers unemployed. A weapon of mass destruction has been unleashed upon the world's workers. Nonetheless, they're ramming through their agenda at every opportunity. Just before Thanksgiving, Trump signed an executive order to launch an initiative called the Genesis Mission. It's got Eric Schmidt's fingerprints all over it. Do you remember the title of the book he wrote with Kissinger? It was called Genesis. The White House says it will, quote, supercharge U.S. scientific AI innovation. End quote. It'll do so by partnering 17 Department of Energy labs with private companies working on AI, including the infamous Los Alamos lab, home of the atom bomb. What this really means is that all the biological data, national security data, data for material science, data for chemistry, and all the nuclear science data owned by the federal government will be handed over to the oligarchs with no regulation. This is beyond serious. The implications of merging all these data sets are chilling. By integrating the bits of computing with biological cells and molecular atoms, all manner of Frankensteinian horrors are now within reach. There should be very strict regulations against all this. It's a jackpot for the technocrats. They've been fantasizing about merging cells, bits, and atoms for a very long time. None of them ever would have believed that just a few years back that they'd soon have a president that was so incredibly easy to buy off that he'd hand over all 17 of the major Department of Energy labs and their data sets. Eric Schmidt, Bill Gates, and the other wing nuts on track to mix and match these materials to develop all kinds of transgressive innovations. For example, programmable biological life forms or microscopic robots that operate within the body. How about a programmable cyborg that self-detonates into a nuclear blast? This is all doable now. These are the sorts of possibilities that give these people reason to live. I'm not kidding. It's not the money that motivates them, although the profits of such endeavors are off the charts. But they get their thrills from power, the power to play with the future of all life on Earth. This is Dr. Evil stuff. And this is why I side with Steve Bannon on this one. AI is the most dangerous technology in the history of mankind. Now, I've spent much of my time speaking about artificial intelligence. Now I'd like to speak about authentic intelligence, real intelligence. We don't speak enough about that. The most elevated expression of intelligence I've ever witnessed was not through any machine or algorithm, but it was in the native people I grew up with when I lived in Guam. Guam is an island in the Mariana Archipelago, part of a larger grouping of islands known as Micronesia, located on the Asia side of the Pacific, other side of Hawaii. As a teenager, I used to spend a lot of time on boats there, and I came to know several Micronesians from the island of Sotawal. That's where they practiced the ancient tradition of celestial wayfinding. The wayfinding practiced by the Micronesians demands not only physical prowess and keen sensory alertness, but also the wisdom to understand the interconnections between all living things and the heavens and the seasons, the sea, the winds, the waves, currents, the sun, clouds, and the passage of time, all in a way that is specific to this vast blue liquid continent that we call home. It is history and culture and praxis all wrapped up into one. The skills to traverse the distance of the entire Pacific, which takes up a whole hemisphere of the planet, of planet Earth, it requires that one's body be a highly sensitized barometer in which all boundaries between body, ocean, and sky are blurred, completely at one with the elements. This is the most profound and comprehensive of intelligences. Recently, a friend who knows how highly I esteem Pacific navigators sent me an article. The headline read, "A Voyage into the Art of Finding One's Way at Sea." I clicked on the link and my laptop screen filled with one of those beautiful New York Times layouts, delicious shades of blue depicting the Micronesian tableau of sea and sky, cleanly separated by the razor sharp horizon line. In the foreground, Alson Kellen, a Marshallese wayfinder seated on a catamaran, gazes toward the camera. The Marshalls are another archipelago known for their navigational skills in the Micronesia Island group. Kellen's face is bathed in the warm glow of a setting sun. He's wearing a kind of bathing cap that's fitted with sensors and electrodes. Neuroscientists from University College London are studying Kellen's brain waves to learn more about the highly sophisticated workings of the brain of a celestial navigator. Finally, the Western world is acknowledging the brilliance of the Micronesians. He was wearing a sports jersey emblazoned with the word Kwajalein in Coca-Cola font. Kwajalein, by the way, is the island that was forcibly evacuated by the U.S. in 1965 in order to build what is now named the Ronald Reagan Ballistic Missile Defense Site. In addition to the missile range, Kwajalein is now home to soldiers and their families who live in perfect facsimiles of 1950s American suburbs that include schools and shopping centers, recreational facilities, a medical clinic, even an 18-hole golf course. It's off limits to civilians. The families who were displaced from their ancestral island were relocated to nearby Ibai Island, which has since earned the ignoble moniker of Slum of the Pacific and is now one of the most densely populated islands in the world. As I read the New York Times article, I noticed a distinctly pained expression on Kellen's face that was framed by the cap, full of wires and electrodes. The image brought to mind those horrific images of monkeys in labs with their half-exposed brains all wired up. The article spoke of the worthy pursuits of neuroscientists to study this man's brain that would lead to a cure to Alzheimer's. The words rang false. The article claimed to be preserving Pacific wayfaring culture. That's like saying a home aquarium preserves fish stocks in the ocean. These assertions flew in the face of the reality of what I was seeing in the photo. What I was seeing was ancient cultural knowledge being harvested from this indigenous man's brain by some corporate force. Also on board the boat were hundreds of pounds of technology, accelerometers to measure the boat's speed, a watch on everyone's wrist to measure heart rate, eye tracking technology to document where people were gazing, equipment to record brain activity relative to swell movement, a mounted 360-degree camera that captured changes in the sails and clouds, and more. The sort of data all this tech would generate would most certainly find a market in the military, especially considering that Silicon Valley is pushing the Pentagon to automate all its weapons. In fact, the autonomous weapons company Anduril just partnered with Hyundai to develop autonomous warships. Kellen's brainwaves contain precisely the data needed to program AI to run unmanned vessels. These are the ships that will be deployed for a planned war with China, plowing ceaselessly back and forth through the fragile marine ecosystems that the Pacific Islanders have successfully stewarded for millennia. I can imagine this data also being used to automate deep sea mining, which would hasten the demise of the Great Blue Pacific. And now, this man's brain is being pillaged like the blood they drain out of live horseshoe crabs to make pharmaceuticals. But no mention of that in the article, just how wonderful it is that a bathing cap full of electrodes could lead to a cure for Alzheimer's. Haven't the Marshallese suffered enough? These were the people whose islands were pummeled with 67 nuclear bombs between 1946 and 1958. You may have seen the old newsreel footage from 1946 that was staged to show proof of consent from the Marshallese. In it, a group of Marshall Islanders are seated at the foot of a coconut tree on an idyllic beach. The focus of all the Islanders' attention is on a uniformed U.S. military official. Through an interpreter, the soldier asks permission from everyone to use their island as a site for atomic testing. He explains, "The United States government wants to turn this great destructive force into something good for mankind, and that these experiments here in Bikini are the first steps in that direction," end quote. The leader, named King Judah, listens to the interpreter and then gives his response in the rolling Marshallese language. He says the islanders agree to grant the request, since, after all, it is for the good of mankind. It was as if they had signed a blank check, but with their lives. The island of Bikini was blown off the face of the map. The atomic bombs also led to permanent genetic mutations and permanent radiation poisoning in the Marshalls that exist to this day. No food can be grown here that's edible, no fish caught without radioactive toxicity. As a result, there's been a mass exodus of Marshallese to Springdale, Arkansas, where they process chickens at the Tyson factory. But even though the U.S. granted the Marshallese the right to live and work in the States as compensation for the blasts, they're now being subjected to ICE raids and deportation. The inhumanity is dizzying. One of the bombs that dropped was 1,000 times stronger than the Hiroshima explosion. The late, great Marshallese statesman Tony de Broome was 9 years old when it was detonated. He wrote, quote, Bravo went off with a very bright flash, almost a blinding flash. Bear in mind, we were almost 200 miles away from ground zero. No sound, just a flash, and then a force, the shockwave, as if you were under a glass bowl and someone poured blood over it. Everything turned red. Sky, the ocean, the fish, my grandfather's net. People in Rongelap claim that they saw the sun rising from the west, end quote. This was on the morning of March 1st, 1954, in the wake of the most powerful weapon ever detonated by the United States. Henry Kissinger, when he was urged to compensate the Marshallese for the bombing, he replied, "There are only 90,000 people out there. Who gives a damn?" And now they're rigging electrodes up to the brains of the Marshallese. They think they can enclose and commodify genuine intelligence, but it will always fall short. The mad scientists seem to think that intelligence is a string of computer commands or a Heathkit replication of a brain's neural network or 10,000 data centers filled with NVIDIA chips. No, true intelligence takes place in every cell of the body. True intelligence is an embodied harmony with all other beings. True intelligence will not destroy the world. We're at an inflection point in the future of AI. If left unrestrained, it is on track to subsume humanity and wreak havoc on Mother Earth all the way down to every chromosome. It feels like uncharted waters, but it's not uncharted. Just as nuclear culture is mirrored in Silicon Valley, resistance can also be learned from the anti-nuclear movement of the past. AI is not the first weapon of mass destruction that needed to be subjugated, propped up by institutions with a messiah complex. The historical successes of the anti-nuclear movement provide a roadmap for how to move forward with this new and deceptively elusive weapon of mass destruction. Models from anti-nuclear activism direct us to replace the AI race with China with AI talks with China that would lead to treaties. What makes that difficult is that the whole US economy has been deliberately concentrated in AI. So in order to clear the way for peace and stability, it would be wise to de-link AI from the stock market along with connected industries like nuclear energy, data centers, the electrical grid, and weapons. It should be illegal to get rich by destroying a livable future. At the same time, we need to reinvigorate an economy based on production of goods and services that actually uplift humanity and regenerate the environment. To regain agency, we need policy that bans surveillance and data extraction. We need antitrust regulation. We should reverse Trump's recent decision to resume manufacturing nuclear weapons and bring back international treaties to ban nuclear weapons and testing. And it goes without saying, overturning Citizens United would be a fundamental game changer. Finally, international institutions should acknowledge the need to revive the precautionary principle, and to do so. The precautionary principle emerged from a time when the bombings of Hiroshima and Nagasaki were still in living memory. That paradigm shift instilled in everyone an acute awareness that humanity had entered a stage in its development in which technological prowess had the capacity to wipe out all life on Earth. It called for caution. A new approach to technology needed to be established, and that was the precautionary principle. It was created to provide a framework for thinking about and regulating innovations that might cause harm when extensive scientific knowledge on the matter is lacking. This is what we have with AI. In other words, if you don't have enough scientific data to determine the outcome of any innovation, don't do it. Shut it down. Pull the plug. It's not inevitable. AI. Had the precautionary principle been applied, it would have prevented AI from barreling forward unrestrained. The war over AI regulation will be the centerpiece of the 2026 US midterm elections. Mark Andreessen and other Silicon Valley bullies have amassed well over $100 million for a super PAC called Leading the Future to elect only pro-AI lawmakers on both sides of the aisle. Fortunately, two pro-regulation super PACs within an organization called Public First will be challenging them.
1: 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She spoke in Hawaii in December. 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Joe Ritchie is our general manager and editor. I'm David Barsamyan. Thank you for listening.
2: 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To be honest, I can't imagine a world without 2SER. We love you, 2SER.

around, he stirred and stirred it around, and so the laundry became like a hothouse. And then you didn't have, I mean, when ringers came in, they used to put them in the, you know, the middle of the old, which you've got all the plants in. The ringers were on the tracks. But you've got to remember that then the washing had to come out, all Edgar's sheets, towels, and had to come out of the copper, get put into a laundry tub. Then it had to have water to rinse them all. Then you had to wind the washing, the ringer round and round and round to get the water out of it after considerable time to get the water and the soap out of it. And then you had to bring over the washing up and it's finished dry. Then you've got to pick all the salt heavy washing up, right around in the back garden, where you've got a line with the can, the clothes props. So the entire day it was taking up with washing. But nobody would have thought that was fun or even interesting or even fucking anybody. Nobody in their right mind would want to do anything like that. So the only reason you find it fun is because you've got a washing machine.

0: My name is Andre. I've presented music programs here on 2SCR since 1988. As long as I can remember, a big part of my enjoyment of music is sharing the music that I love. In an age when media is trying to sell us something, underestimate us, or extract something from us, 2SCR has always been about sharing, whether it's music, perspectives, or news that you won't hear anywhere else. And that's why I love 2SCR.
1: Good morning, you are listening to Singing Stones on 2SCR. I'm your host Julian Meir, and for the coming hour we're going to listen to a lot of field recordings, noise, ambient adjacent music, all 100% Australian music, and every song you hear is something I haven't played before on this show. So the first 15 minutes of this broadcast was by Farewell Tour, a duo from Sydney by Joe Wilson and Chanel Collier, and that was The Noise. Their project consists of improvisation on loops with guitar and voice and recorded on cassette loops and cassette tapes. And I had the pleasure to visit their studio in the Inner West, and they have a beautiful wall full of cassette tapes. And this song is called New Memory by Hantu.

And that was a new release from Andrew Tuttle and Darren Cross from their forthcoming album ATDC, with the song Afternoon Sunrise. Between brackets, I saw Galadriel at 7-Eleven. What a funny name. And just before that was a song from the new Lawrence English album, The Rest Is My Ghost, with the song One Lion Sky, between brackets, Alone. Both those albums are new releases or announcements on their very, very excellent Room 40 record label that is run by Lawrence English. And now we're listening to a song by Anthurium, and this is Avian.

0: skin.
1: There's nothing to be scared of. There's nothing.

You know, it's really nice sometimes just to not play any music. That's one of the ideas of this show, is to bring some nature sounds on the radio. Even though you and me, we probably both have a big love for music and for community radio, we tend to not stop and just listen to our surroundings. This is one of the reasons I started the Singing Stones event that I'm running monthly at the Petersham Bowling Club. It's a long-form, ambient, adjacent type performance where I'm inviting one artist to play a very long set of about 2 to 3 hours. And the idea is that you can come whenever you want, you can leave whenever you want, and just come and sit down, lay down, and float away on sounds, and you really feel like you experience time and space differently if you allow yourself to take the time. Music and our society and our city, they're always super fast-paced, so it's really nice to actually have a little moment to not have to rush and just be present. This month's guest is a really special one. It's a very, very well-kept secret from NARM called Sultan Fekcho, who's made a beautiful album with a vibraphone player, Anna Morley, which is something I have played on this show before. Definitely come around. And it'll be on the 30th of August. It's very affordable, $10 on the door. And all the money goes straight to the artist. So hopefully see you there. So this is Rainbow Noise by Sultan Fekcho, who's gonna be our next guest.

0: Take the Plunge, 7 a.m. Sunday mornings with Music for Beaches. Presented by Dave Howell, it's all about peace, love and beautiful music for chilled souls, handpicked from around the world. That's Music for Beaches, coming up at 7 right here on 2SER 107.3.
1: Yeah, so another really good program coming up. Just after this one is Music for Beaches by Dave Howell. Definitely make sure to keep tuning in. And thank you so much for sticking around with me for this hour. We were just listening to the sounds of Mara. Basically a couple B-sides from their last album, I think was last year. And that one was called Loosening My Grip, featuring Abby Sanborn. Now we're listening to IKSRE with Kuber Peiri from their Expansion B North album. It's always been a place that I really wanted to visit. Apparently that town has a bunch of dugout homes because of very severe dust storms. It's the very south of the Northern Territories, I think. And coming up, we got Clary Loops with Pass Me By from The Quiet Below.

hope you enjoy the rest of your Sunday, and I hope I see you on the 30th of August at the next Singing Stones event at the Peter

before I sign off for today, and we are going into Music for Beaches by Dave Howell. If you like the sounds of this episode, just make sure to subscribe to our mailing list about new gigs, and we got some really, really exciting ones coming up at the end of the month. And also give us a follow on Instagram. That's basically where we keep things a little bit more updated. All right. Bye.

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That's another track from the brand new album from the Jurati Column. That's the track Your Shadow at Morning. It's from their album Renaissance.

that's Malcolm McLaren and the Bootzilla Orchestra. Track is Call a Wave. That's the Random House Project's Dana Point dub. It's taken from McLaren's fourth studio album. It's the only one to include the Bootzilla Orchestra. The album was called Waltz, Darling, from 1989. Getting a nice rework there from Random House Projects. 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

sad news in the week to hear of the death of William Orbit. So that was William Orbit, Story of Light. That is the Enmesh edit. That's from Strange Cargo 3 from 1993. So much fantastic music from that man over the years, including my favourite, Madonna's Ray of Light, of course. Just a work of art, that record. And prior to that, Visions of Light with a track called Anthem, cover of Enjoy's classic from 1990, of course, way, way, way back. That's from a new EP, Dedications EP, that is coming at the beginning of September on New Northern Soul. Five tracks from Visions of Light, reworking, a whole bunch of classics. So maybe another track from that EP next week. You're listening to Music for Beaches and Dave Howell on 2SCR 107.3. We're going to change the feeling a little bit now with this one from Soul Revivers.

is the very, very excellent Soul Revivers, No Place, featuring the beautiful voice of Susan Cadogan. She of the classic from 1973, Hurt So Good. That's the second single from the forthcoming album called Holding It Down from Soul Revivers. I will be playing that undoubtedly on this show very soon.

Hi, my name's Charlotte, and I was in a band called Telemetry Orchestra, and I was also in Clan Analog. 2SER have been amazing at supporting local acts like ours and playing our music, and also just having so many great DJs who are really passionate about really interesting, diverse music and local music. To be honest, I can't imagine a world without 2SER. We love you, 2SER.

0: Well, well, well, I bet that's put a smile on your face on a Sunday morning. That's Grass Skirt, Dance on My Island, featuring Russ Farello. It's from the album Notes from My Island. That came out in July on Music for Dreams. The second album from Grass Skirt. The last one came out 23 years ago, so I don't know what they've been doing in the meantime, but what a fantastic record that is.
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Payphone with Pony Bar. It's from their album Lunch, debut album, no less. Six tracks of absolute class on that one, slightly different in a real kind of otherworldly kind of way. The album's possibly my favourite record of the year. I guess we'll find out come the end of the year whether that's the case. Another track from that album next week.

That is not.

getting very nice and dreamy with Connolly Ospervat. Yes, that is the name of the artist. Double Rainbow is the track. That's the Eddie C remix. Couldn't find any more information about that record. I like it though.

0: You got it now. Just one of them things.
1: Tune in, ease in, and wake up this morning with Dream State. 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

Yet more deep dubby business on Music for Beaches. That's Mikko Rosch, dub is Divibe. Mikko says dub is more than a genre. It's an atmosphere, a mindset, and a rhythm that connects people wherever they are. Couldn't agree more with that. Just about at the end of the show, you've been listening to Music for Beaches with Dave Howell here on 2SCR 107.3. 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Jazz and Dream State will be here in just a second. I'm going to play out with Florissa, What I Knew. It's brand new on the Disappear label. So thanks for your company. Hope you've enjoyed the tunes. Please join me again next week for more beautiful music for chilled souls. Fantastic week. I'll see you all next time. Till then, goodbye.

I would like to take a moment to acknowledge the Gadigal of the Eora Nation, who are the traditional custodians of the land in which we share and broadcast, and pay our respects to their elders, past and present. Sovereignty was never ceded, and this always was and always will be Aboriginal land.

Good morning. You're listening to Dream State here on 2SER 107.3. My name is Jazz, and this is the show where I walk you through some incredible music from queer, female, and gender diverse artists. And that track you heard just then was by Ella Ion. It's called Map. She is an artist from Coronaland in Adelaide. And that is off of her Liminal Archive EP. And I just think that song is so mystical, so magical, and the perfect way to start a slow, cold Sunday morning. I hope you're having a lovely one so far. I just want to say a quick thank you to Dave from Music for Beaches for ringing us in this morning. And if you tuned in last week, you may have heard a less familiar voice. Shout out to Lorna McCritchie for covering for me last week and doing such a fantastic job. Absolute gun. Look, I've got a lot coming up on the show today. I've got some new music from Claude, I've got some new music from Tamara and The Dreams. I'm really, really excited to share with you. And I also have a very, very big special announcement coming your way very soon. There's some changes happening. There are some things going on. While you can sit and ruminate on that, I'm going to play you this absolutely beautiful track.

0: The feature album this week on 2SER is Of Nothing by Charlie Ivan Bend. The Mbantwa Alice Springs Trio explore the duality of landscape and memory with a gorgeous sophomore record of cosmic balladry and surrealist country rock.
1: I can see a little dust on the plain.
0: Of Nothing by Charlie Ivan Bend, the

Liminal Space there by Lowly. You're listening to Dream State here on 2SER with me, Jazz. And that track is by the Danish Indie Quartet, and that's off of their fourth studio album called Softly, which is due out on the 30th of October. But this track was the first music that they put out in a few years back in May. And in an email I got with this song in it, they were described as a sedated beach house. And I thought that was a really fitting and apt reference. I think they've got that same kind of like mystical and wavy energy that I think beach house do so well, and they're channeling it in such a perfect way. It's just fantastic. Before that, we had The Pearl by Grace Turbo. It's off of her most recent album, her second album, called Yes End. If you're a fan of Aldous Harding, Julia Jacklin, Regina Spektor, those types of acts, you will love Grace Turbo. She's based here in Sydney, and this song in particular scratches such an itch in my brain. There's kind of like some popping noises that kind of play throughout the song, and they really hit that point in my brain and they scratch that itch. So I hope that did the same for you. This is a song that surrounds the idea that some people can't soften. You can't break them down and make them the person that you kind of want, no matter how much you offer them. And I think it's such a record, such a song that ties so beautifully into the overarching theme of the record. It's a record, Yes End, all about time and memory and those relationships. I just think it's such a gorgeous record and something I'd really recommend listening to if you're a fan of artists that I mentioned earlier. And yeah, this song, The Pearl, on my first listen of the record, really stuck to me. And I hope to be able to catch this live soon. We'll keep you updated. And up the top, we had Untangling by Bompi. It's off of her debut album, Kanana, which translates from Noongar language as The Land Where the Sun Sets. It was out last year. It's such a beautiful blend of soul and funk and gospel and R&B. And this song, Untangling, is so fantastic and so beautiful. And I think a really nice way to start out your Sunday morning. Me personally, I'm cold. I think there's a bit of a bug going around that everyone's kind of getting. Hope you're resting up. Hope you're drinking some tea. Hope you're getting all your vitamins so you can avoid the sickness. But I want to know what you're up to. 0468441073. Shoot me a text. What are you up to? Are you laying in bed? Are you taking a slow start to your Sunday? Are you already up and at 'em? I want to know what you're doing. 0468441073. Let me know what you're soundtracking. And while you send that, I'm going to play a new track from Holly Throsby. This one is called Missing You. You're on 2SER.

You're listening to Dream State here on 2SER 107.3. That song was Beautiful Woman on the Coast of Portugal by Tamara and the Dreams. That is a project based in Nam, Melbourne. And that's a new single that came alongside the announcement of her long-awaited debut album, Too True to Be Good, which is out in November of 2026. This is a song written while she was solo traveling, and it explores womanhood and self-discovery and coming into yourself. And the single is centered around a fleeting interaction with a lover while she was in Portugal. But the actual crux and emotional core of the song lays rather with self-perception and self-realization and realizing that you are desired. And I think this song in particular I chose to play because I feel like everybody is in Europe right now. Everyone's in Portugal living it up, all sunny and stuff, and I'm here and it's cold. I think I've got a little bit of FOMO, to be honest, but hope everyone that's been on a fun little Europe trip this year has had a fabulous time. I do get a bit jealous looking at you laying on the beach. I'm sorry, I'm only human. So I thought that one was quite fitting for this time of year. Beautiful Woman on the Coast of Portugal. Before that, we had Grace Robinson with her single, Is It Over? This one is off her upcoming album called Choppy, out November 13th. And it's a song all about being uncomfortable in your body and your sense of self. And this song really hit me when I first heard it for the first time. I think it is beautiful and so intimate, and one that I'm excited to keep listening and grow with. And this upcoming record called Choppy, I thought it was really cute. The record is titled Choppy because it's her childhood nickname, because she had chubby cheeks as a kid and was called Choppy. I just think that's so sweet. I love when people kind of connect these things to parts of their childhood, like Bumpy is also a childhood nickname of hers. And this is my first introduction to Grace Robinson, so I'm really excited to delve a bit into her discography and continue to share that with you. I hope you enjoyed that as well. And up the top, we had Holly Throsby, who is back with this single called Missing You. She put out a few singles, but this is the latest taste of her upcoming sixth studio album called Normal Magic, out on the 4th of September. It's been 9 years since her last album. And she's actually going on tour as well, if you are interested and you liked the sound of that. It'll be a bunch of great shows going. I think it's along the East Coast. She'll be hitting Brunswick, Brisbane, the Vanguard in Sydney, playing a show in Thrill, but it is sold out, unfortunately. But I'll put all the information up on today's program page on our Instagram at dreamstate.2ser if you'd like to go suss that all out. Coming up very, very soon, I've got one from an album that was out on Friday, Phoebe Bridges' new record. That's coming up, as well as a song from Lola Young and Zipporah. So very, very exciting things coming your way very soon. But now I'm going to play this one from Juice Webster. This is called Long Drive, and there's a language warning on this one, so be warned. Don't go anywhere. Got some good stuff coming up here on Dream State.

Rose Cole, In Your Arms Again. She's an artist from Sydney, and that is the final single before her upcoming EP, her debut EP, called Pretty Way to Put It, drops in, what, like a week, on August 21st. So excited to sink my teeth into that. I hope you loved it. Before that, we had Azure Rider with Pipe Dream of California. Azure Rider has a voice that has absolutely transfixed me this year, and I've played a lot of her music for you so far, and this song is no exception to that. She's an artist as well, based here in Sydney, and her upcoming album out on the 25th of September is called Even Flowers Can Bruise. And I think if any of these singles is, if these singles are anything to go by, is this, I'm, well, if these singles are anything to go by, this record is going to be fantastic. I'm so excited to sink my teeth into it and also share it with you. I think it's going to be such a delight. And up the top, we had Hannah, well, Juice Webster has another song called Hannah. I was going to say that. Juice Webster with Long Drive, not to be confused with her other song called Hannah. We had Juice Webster with Long Drive. She's a Melbourne local, and this is a song all about the desire to want to take off without warning, but never really being able to do it, feeling too guilty to kind of see it through. I think we all fantasize at points about getting up and going, maybe to Portugal with Tamara and the Dreams, but this song's all about that feeling of just wanting to get out, and something that's a bit relatable. I feel like this time of year, everyone's really locked into the hustle. Everyone's really busy at work. Everyone's got everything going on. You look up and it's August. And you're like, well, it's August. Okay, let's keep going. I've got a very special announcement coming up very soon, as well as a song from my brand new record that was out this week. Very highly anticipated Phoebe Bridgers' new album. That's coming very soon. But right now I'm going to play you a song by Remy Wolf. This is her first new music in 2 years, and she actually debuted this one a few weeks ago at the Newport Folk Festival during Hayley Williams' headlining set. I feel like if you know anything about me, you know this is huge news for me personally. Remy Wolf and Hayley Williams on stage together? Gag. You're into a CR? Swing a

0: Hey, this is Kirsty from Party Dozen, and that's Jono. He's out back on the harmonica. We're local Sydney musicians, and we love 2SER. 2SER has some of the best programming of any community radio station in the country. It's an integral part of the Sydney music scene. Thanks, 2SER.
1: Love you, bye.

Lost Boys. You're listening to Dream State here on 2SER. And that is off her album that just came out like a few days ago, Lost Weekend. I think it's the first record she's put out in 6 years since Punisher. And I have to say, I haven't even listened to it in full yet. Hence why you're getting a single look. I have my reasons. I got really nervous. Whenever big albums come out that I'm really excited for, I personally get really nervous to listen to them, and I kind of start procrastinating it in a strange way. I'm like, it has to be perfect. I have to be in the right conditions. I can't be doing anything. I have to be sat still. I have to be, like, comfortable. And anyway, I've been procrastinating it, and also I promised my partner I'd listen to it with them. So we've been waiting for the time to do that, and alas, hasn't happened yet. But from what I've heard and from what I've seen, sounds fantastic. If you've heard it, let me know what you think. I'm excited to chat to people about it and get their thoughts. But that was the lead single off that record called Lost Boys. So cool. Every time I hear it, I feel like I love it just that little bit more. And I hope you enjoyed hearing it. Kind of pumped you up for the 9 a.m. rush. Before that, we had the Cherries with Daisy. They are a sibling folk rock band from Bunbury in Western Australia. And I found this on my little MRAP scroll this week. There's something about it that feels very Faye Webster-y in the vocals. I can't pinpoint why exactly, but there's just something about the lead vocalist. Her vocals feel Faye Webster-esque, which is so fun. And I am excited to learn more about them. I did some Googling, a little bit elusive. So I'm excited to see what is coming from them. It's the first single they've put out in a while. And then up the top we had Remy Wolf with Twiggy. It's her first song in 2 years, and as I mentioned earlier, she debuted this single during a surprise appearance during Hayley Williams' headline set at the Newport Folk Festival. Everybody and their mum was on stage with Hayley Williams at the Newport Folk Festival. So many people. And this song called Twiggy was written all about I love when this is a direct quote. I wrote Twiggy about people I've been with that lack both butts and emotions and emotional availability. And I think that's beautiful. I think speak your truth, queen. And I was thinking about it, got me thinking, the Hayley Williams at the Newport Folk Festival of it all. What lineups have you seen? What collaborations have you seen? And you're like, this was made in a lab for me and I wasn't even there. It gets me going a lot. I think especially because we're in Australia. And when people come here, it feels very clean cut sometimes. But one time, I had gone to see Sharon Van Etten with my mum, shout out, and The Killers within the same week. And I saw her in Sydney. It was fantastic. It was great. And then the next night in Melbourne, she played her show. And then Brendan Flowers of The Killers came out with her in Melbourne and played her collaboration with Angel Olsen called Like I Used To. For context, that is one of my favourite songs of all time. I feel like this collaboration was genetically engineered in a lab for me and I wasn't even present. I want to know, has this happened to you? Is there anything that you think about that you're like, damn, I should have been there? Also, the Lucy Dacus and Julian Baker singing Bullseye together at a festival recently also got me good. 0468441073. What were you mad to have missed? What did you hear about and you were like, great, should have been there. I want to hear about it. I'm going to play a song for you now. While you can, just to get your juices flowing, let me know, 0468441073. This one is by Lola Young. It is a newer release from her. It's the first release back from her hiatus. It's called From Down Here. 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

Tunnel Vision, Larissa Lambert. I love, love that song. She's an artist originally from Ballarat, but now living in Sydney. Before that, we had Ruby Archer with Worship the Flora. It's a dark, electro-pop, trip-hop-inspired track that draws lots of influences from artists like Portishead. And I just think that's such a fun new direction for Ruby Archer. From what I know of her previously, very jazzy. And this has kind of been a real switch up and a real development and a real kind of journey into this new sound and new era. And I'm just really excited to see what else comes from this record. And at the top, we had From Down Here by Lola Young. This is her first release since her break from music last year. It was out in May. And I'm so glad to have her back. Look, I teased at the start of the show that I had a cheeky little announcement, but there will be some changes to the scheduling of the show, which is crazy. So this will be the last week that you'll have a 2-hour edition of Dream State, but you don't have to change your alarms because starting next week, the wonderful Harry Craigie will be on from 8 to 9 a.m. with a new show called Gifted Always. I'll let Harry explain it next week when you tune in and you listen to him, but my show, Dream State, will still run from 9 to 10 a.m., but you'll have Harry taking you through from 8 to 9. It's going to be so much fun. You're still going to get great music, and you'll also have Harry bringing you through on your Sunday morning. So just, yeah, if you hear a little, you tune in at 8 a.m., you hear a different voice, don't be alarmed. That's just the way of the world now. but no, I'm really excited. It'll be really, really fun. And yeah, I'm excited to see what Harry brings to the morning. It's hard to welcome him to the mornings on a Sunday. Have someone to chat to. I'm going to keep moving now. This song is a new one from the Chicago-raised, Brooklyn-based artist Claude. You may recognize them. They signed to Phoebe Bridgers' record label a few years ago. And this is their newest release. It's called She Doesn't Love Me. It does have a language warning. So here's a language warning. Tune out if you don't like bad language. This is Claude. She Doesn't Love Me. You're on 2SER.

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Wish list, counting on you. They were a duo out of now Melbourne, and that's off of their debut EP called Big Sign. And I love the way these guys came together. It was unplanned, but kind of inevitable. They started out playing guitar music, and they began to fall in love with pop. And after years of playing sessions and touring for other people's projects, they have played with people like Mallrat and Andrew McMahon and Greta Ray. They came together and decided it was time to dive into something of their own. They booked 2 weeks of studio time and then just wanted to make some music. And that's how Big Sign came to be. When talking about what they wanted to do with this EP, they said they wanted to make music that sounded like driving down the freeway, blasting Immaterial by Sophie, and the feeling that that brings. And I think that should be everybody's goal all the time. I think that's so sweet, and I am so glad that I've stumbled across Wishlist recently, and that song, Counting On You, is my favourite from that EP, and I hope you loved it. Thought it was really great. Before that, we had Gold Tones with Pretty Face. They're a sister duo from Kentucky, USA. They spent the last year absolutely tearing up the festival circuit. I'm talking Lollapalooza, I'm talking Bonnaroo, I'm talking South by Southwest, The Great Escape. And they're gearing up to release their debut album called Precious on November 6th. And this is their latest single from that upcoming record, which was out on Friday, called Pretty Face. And up the very top, we had Claude with She Doesn't Love Me. They are a Chicago-raised, Brooklyn-based artist, and they've just announced their third album called Me and the Music out in October via Dead Oceans, which is always exciting. And that is the lead single off of that upcoming record. Look, we've got about half an hour left of the show. I hope you're having a lovely morning so far. I'd love to know what you're up to. Are you having your morning coffee? Are you going for a walk? Are you still feeling a little bit dusty? This is like you've got one of those clocks that just turns the radio on and there's an alarm and you're like not even listening. I'm calling to you. Hey, text me. 0468-441073. Get in touch. I want to know what you're up to. I've got a new track here I'm so excited to play for you to really get your morning started. It's 9:30. Some people are still asleep, but you know, the early bird gets the worm. I'm going to play this one out for you now. This is Zipporah with a song called White Flag. It has a language warning on this one. But I want to hear from you. Shoot me a text, 0468 441073. 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

Hey, this is Mark here from Bars Call. I'm a music producer and touring artist. 2SER means the world to me, and I'm sure it does to many others, those who are passionate about music and art from all different realms. 2SER has been a huge supporter of my work, and I hold so much respect for everything they do for the Sydney and Australian arts community.

You're listening to Dream State here on 2SER 107.3. Up the very top here, you heard a newer track from Zipporah. It is off the extended cut of her mixtape, Nungu Ororoi, and that song, White Flag, was the one you heard. Zipporah is a Samoa and Soy woman based here in Eora, Sydney, and this is an extension of her EP of the same name, Nungu Ororoi, and it introduces kind of a bit of a country influence into her really signature blend of R&B, neo-soul and jazz. And this song, White Flag, is a confrontation of emotional warfare and vulnerability and the courage that it can take to let go of something. It kind of explores the notion that love can't exist behind these emotional defences, but rather than seeing it as surrender and defeat, it's an act of strength to choose acceptance and self-respect and peace over fighting for something that it wasn't yours to win. And I love that song from Zipporah. I think she's so fantastic, and her vocals and the way she pulls music together and this entire extended EP, or mixtape rather, I would really recommend going and checking out. After that, we had Sunsick Daisy with Bitter Start. They are an outfit out of Adelaide, and this is written from the perspective of being the only sober person at a party. Been there. And just then you heard the last dinner party, Knocking at the Sky. That is a single or a song that was released as part of the deluxe edition of their album From the Pyre Out. I think it was like a month ago or so. But yeah, I really want fun one there. I think the last dinner party are always doing something super cool. They have this really gothic, like baroque energy to them, which I think is really fun. And that song was no exception. I've loved watching them grow and change into the artists they are now. We've only got a few songs left, but you don't want to go anywhere because they're freaking awesome, in my opinion. This one I've got for you now is by Turtle Tommy. They are an artist from here in Sydney. This song is inspired by none other than Winona Ryder. We know she's an inspiration for lots of people, but I'll talk to you about how she inspired this song by Turtle Tommy. You're on Dream State, 2SER.

You're listening to Dream State here on 2SER 107.3. That song was Adela, Ain't in LA. And before that, we had Turtle Tommy with Winona Forever. I love the way that this song came to be. It was written in 4 hours on the final day that Turtle Tommy was in London. And it kind of captures that dissonance and disorientation when you're living kind of across time zones. And when they were putting this song, she was putting this song together, she was talking about how there's a photo of Winona Ryder. I'll try and find it and I'll put it up on my Instagram at dreamstate.2ser, where she'd seen a photo of Winona Ryder on a bike outside a block of high-rise buildings and saw how small she looked in comparison to the expanse of the city, and kind of it made her think about how easy it is to lose your identity when you're surrounded by people that don't know you and you're shaping to fit environments. And it's just so fun that just a photo of a celebrity can like be warped and changed into something that has its own meaning and its own world outside of it, which I think is really beautiful. Look, I'm going to let you go. I've got one more song for you that I can't wait to play. But I'm just going to say thank you so much for hanging out this morning, whether you've been tuned in since 8 a.m. or you're just tuning in now. It's been so lovely to have you. I hope you have a lovely rest of your Sunday. Just a reminder, from next week, the show will be 1 hour from 9 a.m. But you'll have the incredible Harry Craigie will be taking you through from 8 to 9 a.m. with his new show, Gifted Always. Incredible work. Again, follow us on Instagram at dreamstate.2ser for all of the updates. I'm going to leave you with this one now. It's a collaboration between Anna Luno, Mincy and Devorah, and they've tapped Meg Ward on the shoulder, a little London-based DJ and producer, and said, hey, can you mix this one up? This is In The Mood. See you next week. Bye.

0: Dr. Richard Dennis is the co-chief executive officer of the Australia Institute. He's an economist, and recently he's become a household name in Australia, really over one main issue, a gas tax. It's been a long time since a policy idea has captured the public's imagination quite like the gas tax. So I brought him on to discuss what it actually is and whether it is the right thing for Australia. We're at a breaking point in Australia. We lack social cohesion and unity in a world that looks very different from one day to the next. So how did we get here? I want to talk to some of the brightest minds in Australia and answer that exact question. We'll track the past, the politics, the challenges we've faced, and the ones yet to come to figure out how we got here and where we'll go. I'm David Tom, and this is How We Got Here.
1: Richard, welcome to the show.
2: Thanks for having me.
1: So we're seeing some of the weakest growth since the 1990s. Aussies are staring down the barrel of prolonged inflation, increasing interest rates, unbearable house prices, and overall a pretty grim outlook on life. How did our economy get here?
2: Yeah, you left out real wages, lower than they used to be. So a lot of people, if they're feeling like they're worse off, there's a reason for that. It's because they're worse off. What we saw when the economy emerged from COVID was that prices grew faster than wages, and that while wage growth has now started to pick up, it hasn't caught back up to where we used to be. So if your wages went up 3% and the cost of everything went up 6%, well, you can buy 3% less stuff this year. So we saw that in 2022 and 23, and while it's no longer the case that, prices are rising a lot faster than wages, it's still the case that we're behind where we used to be. So how did we get here? Well, after COVID, we saw real wages fall. And since COVID, we've seen productivity growth slow and GDP growth slow. And also, a big part of this that we don't talk about as much is that while there is economic growth occurring –